0: bottom of the second in Minnesota. No score between the Twins and the White Sox.
1: Snapshot brought to you by Miller Lite. When it's game time, it's Miller time.
2: Yeah, you know what you can get me, Pee-wee?
3: What?
4: El Hombre.
3: That was a catastrophe.
2: I know.
3: That's a new low. Garage is better.
4: El Hombre.
3: The natural meets Rudy meets... I don't even know how to describe it.
5: El Hombre.
0: He's here, everybody. Every Tuesday at 5 o'clock, we bring this man in for a conversation about everything happening in the world of sports. He's the one, the only El Hombre. Michael Bradley is here with us. How are you, sir?
6: Sup.
0: Sup, man.
7: Did you not hear the update?
6: Sup. I'm not taking a bait anymore. You guys want to be wrong? Go ahead.
7: I was going to be
6: as wrong as you want to be.
7: I told Bob I was going to push the button and go, you're asking for it, man.
0: I told him before. I go, let's see if El Hombre checks me on this.
6: Nope. I'm not doing it anymore.
0: Oh, I love it. Hey,
7: you're not our trained little monkey.
0: Yeah, that's right. Hey, what's the feeling out there? Is it joy? Is it relief? The departure of A.J. Brown? Because I saw that that Jordan Mailata said, thank God it's over.
6: Yeah, I mean, look, it's not joy. It's more relief. It's sort of like we knew it was going to happen. It has finally happened. The Eagles can move on. They got it. You know, got what everybody thought they were going to get, right? A 2028 first rounder. Are you serious? I'm watching Mr. Softy pitch, Aaron Nola. And he's in the fifth. He's already thrown 73 through four. He's a great fifth starter, but you're paying him $24.5 million a year. The Eagles clearly bulked up their wide receiving core as much as they could in the offseason. You knew they were going to get rid of him. It was just, when was it exactly going to happen? The fifth round pick is a sweetener. They got about what they were going to get for him, and now they move forward.
7: Have we heard anything from Jalen Hurts? I just have always liked that guy, and I always felt like he was class act and a good quarterback and a good leader. But I love that commercial for flag football where he sets the football on fire and throws it. It's pretty awesome. Anyway, he just seems like a good guy. But, you know, where did he come out in this whole thing?
6: You know, here's where he came out. He lost a very good target. That's what everybody's forgetting about this. Yeah. They're talking about the drama and who got invited to whose wedding and what was going on. What's going on during the locker room? This is a guy who caught more than 300 passes. Sorry, one of my students is actually calling me, so my voice is cutting out as the call waiting. we got a hot story about a local bar that all the students go to. So they're forgetting that you're losing a guy who caught more than 300 passes in his time in Philadelphia. That's not easy to replace. You got a rookie, you got Hollywood Brown, you got a couple other guys. You know, Devontae Smith's going to catch more, but he's not a big guy. He's not an over-the-middle kind of guy. So this is going to hurt a little bit because he's losing someone who is a very important part of the passing attack.
0: Yeah, I don't think anybody's ever debated his ability, his talent, but the fact that he's now on his third team with that kind of talent tells you who he is on a team, right? I mean, you don't move talent like that unless there's an issue. So,
6: yeah, I mean, Jerry Rice ended up with the Raiders because he was old and they didn't want to pay him.
0: Yeah.
6: That was after helping him win multiple Super Bowls.
0: Hey, he was on the Seahawks.
7: Yeah, he had to stop here.
6: Oh, that's okay. Yeah, he just didn't want to leave.
0: Yeah.
6: This guy's been on three teams in his prime.
0: Yeah.
6: That, again, tells you a little something about him. And look, the Eagles needed to clear some money because they brought in, a defensive end from Minnesota who's going to make some money over the next few years. They were up against the cap. They didn't have a whole lot of room. So this kind of helps them in that regard also. And you get a first rounder in 28. You get a fifth rounder next year. Howie can turn them into something. That's what he does. So I think that this was if you had to get rid of him, right? Then you did a pretty good job.
0: What was your take on Myles Garrett being? This was kind of a move made out of nowhere. At least we didn't hear any whispers of the Rams pursuing him, but looked like he was going to stay in Cleveland. And I feel bad for Jared Verse, who's probably going, what did I do? I was on a Super Bowl contender, and now I got to go play in Cleveland.
6: Here's the way I look at it. There were rumors that Garrett might be traded. I mean, why would the Browns want him, right? It's like you are making $25,000 a year and you have a Bentley in your garage and you have to pay, you have to put gas in it, you've got to insure it, you've got to maintain it. They didn't need Myles Garrett right now. They're in full rebuild. So what do you do? You get a third-year player who's already made two Pro Bowls and a defensive rookie of the year. You get a first-round pick in 27, a second-round pick in 28, and you don't have to pay Myles Garrett. So as soon as they can get that god-awful, hideous contract for Deshaun Watson off the books, you know, they might actually be able to do something. You know, if I'm Verse, I go and play as hard as I can. You know, ESPN is making this sound as if the Rams have gotten the greatest player in the history of football who every single week is going to get three sacks, right? Mm-hmm. That's not necessarily the case. Verse had, I think, 16 sacks in 32 games. Garrett will get you double-figure sacks. But 17 games, is he going to get 20 sacks? I don't think so. He's been around the league for a while. I get what they're saying. Everybody's saying, he's a great closer late in the game when the other team's passing the ball. He'll be perfect. And he's going to make a couple of sacks that do that. But they're giving up a lot. And I guess they're basically saying it's right now. It's our time right now.
7: Don't you think the Browns are just going to screw it up with those extra points or extra drafts that they got first, second, third? I don't know. Bob said it.
6: What it used to be like, huh?
7: Bob said it. You know, they'll probably draft another quarterback.
6: Yeah, a bad one. And here's the thing. For a longest time, for like 10 years in a row, everybody who the Sacramento Kings drafted stunk. Even if they picked them third, fourth, whatever. And so it got to the point where if you were a player and you got drafted by the Kings, you're like, oh, my God, I stink. So if the Browns are going to choose you with one of these picks, it's going to be the same thing. Wow, I thought I was good. I'm no good.
0: Oh, no, I stink. Hey, we were just having a good conversation about the proposals made from the Players Association, from Major League Baseball. We had Charlie Furbush in here, who used to be a player rep. And he obviously is very, very anti the owner's proposal. But I'm curious, you know, we had John Morosi tell us if you equated this to a football field and both sides need to meet in the middle of the field, each side has their heels on the goal line. they're about to be forced into a safety. That's how far apart they certainly are. There's a lot of room to be covered. What do you make of these two proposals out of the gate? And do you see them finding that middle ground, or do you think, these proposals are so out of whack that we're looking at a work stoppage?
6: I'm almost convinced there's going to be a work stoppage. I think the owners have finally said we're going to get a cap. One way or another, if we've got to cancel the season. And Bryce Harper came out yesterday and said something pretty smart, which is, you know, baseball's in a good spot right now. They just got a big TV deal. Are you really, really willing to throw all that away? Because young people don't pay attention to baseball after they bet the first, whether there's going to be a run scored in the first inning. Older people are going to start discovering other things to do. Right now, I mean, I'm somebody who has the Phillies game on every single night, except when they're on the West Coast and I'm in bed early. But I've got it on right now. It's just, you know, sound up, sound down, whatever. I'm watching. There aren't a lot of people like that under the age of 50 anymore. And if you're going to damage your game by giving people a reason to find something else to do during the months of, you know, June, mid-June, July, and into August when preseason games start, you're playing a dangerous game. Because once we get into mid-August, late August, and college football starts, and the NFL is really going to, you know, gets rolling in September, and, you know, and then the NBA starts in October, and hockey and college basketball, you're basically begging people to turn away from you. But the owners want, you know, they want control of the salaries. They want control. And now the floor is going to go way up, $175 million floor. I think that's what the number was, 173, whatever.
0: 171,
6: that's
0: I think.
6: 171. That's way above what some of these teams are paying.
0: Yep.
6: I mean, there may be as many as 10 that are below that and 5 that are really below that. So that's a good thing. And if I'm the commissioner, I say to the owners, you either pay it or sell it. Sell the team. Take your couple billion dollars and go do something else. Buy a roller derby team. But the players don't want a cap, and the owners do. So as Morosi said, they are way apart.
7: Yeah, it's a shame because, you know, like, they've gotten so many things right, like making the game shorter.
6: Yeah.
7: ABS challenge thing has really been good. I mean, it's a shame, but what do you think it is about football? Is it the violence? Is that why the NFL is, like, pretty much bulletproof? Or, you know, because you were saying that people will find other things to do, but... Yeah, I mean, that would never be the case, I don't think, with the NFL.
6: Look, fantasy football was a big deal for a while. It still is, okay? Fantasy baseball's tough, right? Every week you got to – who got hurt, who got called up, who's the backup reliever for the Marlins. It's hard to keep track of that. Fantasy football's huge. Gambling on football is mammoth. And the NFL has said, please, gamble. Bet as much as you want. Please do that. But, you know, patronize our partners. Plus, it's just football is a great sport. It happens once a week now. I mean, you know, we're going to have games every night. But you sit there and you wait for your team's game. No, people don't tailgate baseball that much. You tailgate football, right? Cold weather games, the frozen tundra. Nobody says, ooh, I love it when those mosquitoes the size of kangaroos show up in St. Louis. That's really, no, nobody cares about that. It's just there's so many things, and the NFL has done such a great job of stretching the season, the off season out with free agency and then the draft and then the OTAs. And how much is that? Great is this for them? You've got tremendous drama of two big trades in early June when we're starting the Stanley Cup Finals and the NBA Finals the same week. What is everybody talking about? We're talking about the NFL. And usually June is when the NFL says, we'll be quiet so you guys can finish up.
0: Mm-hmm. Yeah. Yeah. And I think, to me, you hit it. The biggest reason is you have a favorite team. You get them once a week. It's an event. Yeah. It's an event when they play because you got 17 chances. If you don't make the playoffs, you got 17 games. Baseball, it's 162. So there's not the urgency to catch every game like the way you watch, the way I watch. You know, people mm-hmm. will be like, I'll go to a game. I'll go to a game next month. I'll go to a game here or there, whatever. It's you're just saturated with baseball during the season, whereas football, you have one game a week for your team anyway.
6: And I don't know if it's like this in Seattle, but I just wrote an article about this, about how the Phillies put on a game off the field. And I had the guy from the company that runs the concessions tell me there are people that show up before the game and get their dinner. And then in the fourth inning, they go and get their dessert. And then in the eighth inning, they go and get like a pretzel or popcorn. And it's like, how much of the game do you see? Because the concession stand lines at Citizens Bank Park are grim. They're horrible. You miss a half an inning at least. I've got to a point now where I can get out of my seat as soon as the inning ends, get to the bathroom, and get back before the first pitch, okay? That's pretty good. I sprint. You want to go get yourself a helmet Sunday? You're going to miss an inning. People are going to the games not to watch the game. They're going to games to eat and to listen to the music and watch the stupid mascot. Nobody's going to see Pat the Patriot, okay?
7: Yeah, I mean, it's a great, like, date, right? I mean, you know, I mean, the NFL, those games, the soccer games where everybody's standing and everything, it's usually, but yeah, baseball is awesome time to, you know, catch up and that kind of thing. I don't know.
6: You would never take a first date to an Eagles game. You may end up with vomit on her.
7: Yeah.
6: She could get punched in the parking lot. She could end up in a row with a motorcycle gang that decides tonight's the night for a human sacrifice. Who knows?
0: You don't run that risk at a Phillies game, huh?
6: No. Are you kidding me? You sit there till the seventh inning or the eighth inning when the Fanatic runs down and all the kids come. And isn't it fun? And then he dances with people in the seventh inning stretch. And then it's like, please. My wife will say to me when I come back, did you have fun? I'll say, no, the Phillies lost. Yeah, but you were with your friends. No, they lost. I didn't have fun, okay? Everybody else says, oh, you went to the Phillies game. I love Citizens Bank Park. But they lost 6-0. Still, did you get a cheesesteak? Did you get this? Did you get a helmet Sunday? Did you see the Fanatic? Please.
0: That's the draw there for him, huh? That's meanwhile, yes.
6: for a lot of people.
0: It's pretty amazing to look at that division, because you look at every other division leader. They're up by a game, up by a game and a half. Mariners are up by 2.5. 5.5, the Brewers have a nice bulge there. And same with the Dodgers, 5. But then you look at the Braves. They're up by 9.5 games over the second-place team, which is the Phillies. It's just the Braves, I keep waiting for them to come. I know they were supposed to be good. I didn't expect them to be this dominant, I guess, to this point, if we're just looking at their record and how far out in front. Do you buy into that this is who they are throughout the entire season, or do you think, they're going to come back down to earth a bit?
6: I don't know if they win by 9, but I think they win the division. Look, the last couple of years we thought the Braves were going to be good, and then they have an injury or two or three. The only thing that I'm delighted about with this scenario is the Mets again stink. They continue spending silly money. Bo Bichette, thank goodness the Phillies didn't get him. He looks like he belongs in, is there something below A ball? Is it like A minus ball? So this is great. The Mets stink, but the Braves are playing real good baseball. The Phillies just lost 2 or 3 to the Dodgers, who have a tremendous lineup and a great pitching staff. So it's, you look at it in the National League, Brewers, Braves, Dodgers are separating themselves. There's a pig pile for the wild cards. But again, who knows? You get a team that gets hot in September, gets into the wild card, they can do some damage. That's the difference. Baseball is different than the other sports. Hockey, you never know. Hockey, who knows? The last place team could win 5 games in early April, get into the playoffs and win the Stanley Cup sometimes. But baseball is unpredictable that way. So as well as the Braves are playing now, there's no guarantee they're going to the World Series or even the NLCS.
7: Michael, what about basketball? How about the NBA championship starting here, what, tomorrow, I think?
6: You got the
7: Knicks in San Antonio. I've been very fascinated watching Wemby. He's just such a freak of nature, man. Just really fun to watch. But what do you think about this series?
6: All right, first of all, the Wemby thing, okay? I'm tired of the media calling him Wemby. His name is Victor Wembanyama, okay? Right. Don't call LeBron James, if you're a real media member, King James, the Chosen One, LBJ, LeBron. You're not hanging out with him. He's not in your contact. LeBron James, second reference, James, okay? So it's Victor Wembanyama.
7: That's weird that he would have a little idiosyncrasy like that. That's very strange.
6: Me? You're surprised with that. Yeah, my son told me, that's a bad take, Dad. Like, I don't care. I'm sticking with it. What mystifies me is how everybody's saying that he's on path to be. Somebody actually said, yes, it might have been Wilbon, whom I respect because he's a couple of years older than me and he's a legitimate media member. He said he could be the greatest player of all time. Please! He has won nothing! He made it to the finals. Great job. They're the second youngest team since like 1958 to make it to the finals. That's what scares me. Because all the people around here is, you got to root for the Nova Knicks. Right, Villanova next. Yeah, you got to root for them. No, you don't root for New York. Stop it. I didn't root for the Patriots because Tom Brady went to Michigan, for Pete's sake. Never liked the Raiders or the Packers because Charles Woodson, he went high. So this is going to be an interesting thing. What did the Knicks do with Wembanyama? Can they push him away from the basket? And do these other young guys melt under the brightest lights of the NBA? And especially when they get to the Garden and you start looking around and there in the front row is, all these stars and, the people who have billions of dollars. It's going to be an interesting series.
0: By the way, did you see the Wembanyama card that sold for $5.1 million?
6: No, I did not.
0: Yeah. I don't know what the significance, it was 1 of 1 and mint condition. Well, obviously, whatever, but $5.1 million for a card.
6: I heard it was a card that included all of the great French players.
0: Yeah, that's right. That's right.
6: Both of the great French players.
0: Yeah, all of them.
6: Tony Parker and Victor Wembanyama.
0: Oh, coincidentally, both Spurs. How about that?
6: Yeah.
0: Forgot about Tony Parker.
6: I didn't see that. I'm mystified by someone who spends $5.1 million for a trading card.
0: Yeah.
6: All right, if you've got that kind of money, you're going to spend it that way. That's great. But, again, win something.
0: Yeah.
6: All right, please.
0: Guys,
6: win something, and then go win it again.
0: Yeah, he's in his third year. Played his, he's got 3 years under his belt. So we'll see if that card plays out.
6: He's already the greatest player of all time.
0: Yeah.
6: Right. Forget Jordan. And you know, he'd eat Kareem's lunch. Please. Right now he's a better Ralph Sampson in a league that allows him to take four steps into the lane from midcourt and lay the ball up.
0: Yeah.
7: Okay? That drives me nuts.
6: Let's not, I love him, and I love the Spurs, and I love Popovich. They play, as you know, they used to say, they play, as Larry Brown used to say, they play the game the right way. But let's stop before we have the coronation.
0: Yeah.
6: But please beat the Knicks. But please, I don't need to hear. I don't need to hear Philadelphians celebrating a New York team winning something.
0: That's right. Yeah. Go Spurs. Go Spurs. He is El Hombre, Michael Bradley, with us each and every week. You find him here on Tuesdays at 5 o'clock. You can find him on Twitter at Daily Hombre. At Daily Hombre, once again, is where you find him on Twitter. Michael, we appreciate it. Great stuff. We'll do it again next week.
6: So long, suckers.
0: There he goes, everybody. El Hombre, if you guys missed any part of that conversation, you'll be able to find it on the podcast page after the show at seattlesports.com. Just click the podcast tab. Scroll down to our picture, click on that. It's right there waiting for you. And don't forget, click subscribe. It's free. And then it just shows up for you. It's a beautiful thing.
7: Yeah, that was so weird that he had a problem with people calling him Wemby. Of all things.
0: It's Victor Wembanyama.
7: Yeah. I'm going to call him Vic next time. See what he says about
0: Vic
7: that.
0: Vic Wemby?
7: Vic. Yeah, for his close friends.
0: Yeah, I think that's just to keep people from butchering his name.
7: Yeah. I will say that he's right about, that's one thing that drives me nuts. And college basketball, too, it's crept in a little bit, but the traveling. In the NBA.
0: Oh, yeah, the on-the-court travel. I was thinking game travel from one location to another. But, no, you're right. You see the carry.
7: Yeah.
0: You see the palm of them, they're carrying the ball. Yeah, there's very little of that that's ever called.
7: Yeah.
0: It's got to be pretty egregious. But, anyway, that does it for us. Want to thank our guests, John Morosi, Charlie Frobush, and El Hombre, Michael Bradley. Again, if you guys missed any part of the show, you can find it on the podcast page at seattlesports.com. 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It's totally free. You got the Mariners and Mets coming up, game two. We'll talk to you tomorrow right here with Wyman and Bob, Seattle Sports on 710.
2: I'm Steve Loingman with this 700 ESPN Spokane Sports Center. The Seattle Mariners opened their three-game set with the New York Mets last night at T-Mobile Park. The M's got on the board first with a solo homer from rookie Colt Emerson, his third long ball in his first 14 games. The Mets took a 2-1 lead after two solo homers before Josh Naylor tied things up with a solo shot. Emerson Hancock pitched six solid innings, giving up just the two hits while striking out seven. The game was tied at two after nine innings, and Seattle got another walk-off thanks to Cole Young in the 10th.
4: Here comes the 1-0. Swung on, broken bat, looper left field. It's a base hit! Randy scores! The Mariners have done it again! The magic dust has been sprinkled here at T-Mobile Park!
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26: Here comes the 1-0. Swung on, broken bat, looper, left field, it's a base hit, Randy scores, the Mariners have done it again! The magic dust has been sprinkled here at T-Mobile Park, they've walked it off in extra innings for the third time in the series! They've won seven!
0: Plenty of magic dust to go around. The Mariners just keep on winning, and they take that seven-game win streak into Game 2 against the Mets tonight. It is an absolutely gorgeous night for baseball. Mike Lefko with you here in the Western Washington Toyota broadcast booth. We're going to get you set for a 6:40 first pitch. This is the Muckleshoot Casino Resort pregame show. Mid-80s, sunny. It's our first 9 p.m. sunset of the year. Come on out to the ballpark. If you are on your way down, we'll get here. It's going to be a beautiful day for baseball, and the Mariners have plenty to celebrate after Cole Young delivered his third career walk-off plate appearance. The magic was continuing last night. They hope it will continue tonight with Logan Gilbert on the mound. And we know the Mariners are on that seven-game win streak. It's the longest active streak in baseball, and they've done a lot of it with sublime pitching, along with those timely hits like you heard from Cole Young. Well, Emerson Hancock was terrific. He notched his eighth quality start of the season. The bullpen even better behind him, headlined by Gabe Spires. Strikeout of Juan Soto in the 10th. Now, how about Gabe Spire? He's allowed just one base runner in his three appearances since coming off the IL. It was a hit by pitch in his first game back against the A's a week ago, so he's been perfect this homestand. Now, pitching perfection, it's been a staple of this win streak. In these seven wins, the Mariners have allowed two or fewer runs in six of them. Oh, and don't bring any kind of streak in here against this team. During this stretch, the Mariners have ended Nick Kurtz's 48-game on-base streak, Ketel Marte's 11-game hit streak, and last night put a halt to Juan Soto's 15-game on-base streak. So with all that in hand, the Mariners will look to Logan Gilbert to help keep this wave of momentum rolling into a series win. Gilbert helped cap off the sweep of the A's last week. He had six scoreless innings in that Wednesday win. On the other side, the Mets went with an opener last night. Tonight, they go with another opener. It's right-hander Waskar Brazaman. He'll begin this game, and the bulk reliever will be the number two prospect in their system, Jonah Tong. It's been an interesting case as they brought him along. He's now going to make his third appearance for the Mets this season, all coming after an opener. Now, Tong has allowed just three hits and an unearned run in 6 2/3 innings this season. He has struggled when actually starting a game down at AAA, so the hope is you don't have to have him face that top of the lineup, which has been very potent for the Mariners as many times. And he's been very effective when coming on a relief. So Waskar Brazaman will be the opener for the Mets, and then Jonah Tong, the bulk reliever for the Mets tonight. It is now time for the health report, brought to you by Virginia Mason Franciscan Health. Josh Naylor left after the seventh with back spasms last night. That was a tough situation to see because he'd had the big home run to tie the game, and then he had to be pulled from the game. Last night afterwards, Dan Wilson mentioned, you know, just a little precautionary. He's day-to-day. He's still day-to-day. He is out of the lineup tonight, but Dan Wilson said that Naylor could be available off the bench. Some good news injury-wise as Cal Raleigh begins that process of getting back to full speed. He was out on the field before the game, catching and then popping up and making throws to all bases. So he was down squatting, popping up, catching, throwing to every base, and then Cal also sprinted around the bases. It will be a process, but some good signs there from Cal Raleigh. This health report's powered by Virginia Mason Franciscan Health, the sports medicine provider of the Seattle Mariners. Here's the lineup for Game 2 against this Mets team. Doesn't look too different, except for Naylor out of the lineup. J.P. Crawford leads off. He's the shortstop tonight. Julio bats second. He's in center field. Randy Arozarena, who just keeps scoring walk-off runs. He scored the game-winning run on both Sunday and last night in the win. He's batting third and in left field. Luke Rayleigh moves up a spot into the cleanup spot. He's in right field. Cole Young delivered the big hit last night. He's batting fifth. He's the second baseman. Dominic Canzone hits sixth and DHing tonight. Patrick Wisdom gets the start in place of Naylor. He's at first base and batting seventh. Johnny Pareda catches, batting eighth. And then Colt Emerson, who has been a nice little home run surge. Two home runs over these last three games. All three home runs that he's hit have come at home. He's batting ninth and playing third. A couple of lineup notes for the Mets. They have really been besieged by injuries, but Juan Soto, as always, headlines this lineup. He's hitting third for the Mets. The Mariners ended his 15-game on-base streak last night. And then one change catching-wise, it will not be the former Mariner Luis Torrens catching. Hayden Sanger is the catcher tonight in place of Luis Torrens. We have plenty to get to before first pitch and before what should be a terrific crowd on a beautiful night for baseball. Hopefully you're listening as you drive on your way down here to the ballpark. But we have a lot to get to, including one of the most respected minds in the game. He shares his thoughts on what we've seen so far from Colt Emerson. But up next, Rick sits down with Dan Wilson. This is the Muckleshoot Casino Resort Mariners pregame show on the NC Machinery Mariners Radio Network.
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7: Well, Danny, tonight here at T-Mobile Park, you get ready for game two of the three-game series with the New York Mets. You guys have been unbelievable. Not only do you have a seven-game winning streak, but another walk-off win last night. Three walk-off wins in the last 4 days. It's been pretty exciting. How do you explain so many fantastic finishes in a short period of time?
14: Well, really, it's a tribute to these guys and just what they continue to do, which is fight, you know, from beginning to end. And another close one last night. But I thought the incredible job from our bullpen was phenomenal. And, I think we talk about it a lot, but not allowing that run in the top of the 10th is so huge. It allows your offense to go win the game for you. And Randy Rosarena coming up with a huge stolen base there with the strikeout to Wisdom, getting to third base easily, making it way easier to score. And then Cole just putting up a really strong at bat to lift one the other way and give us a W. So it's just been incredible to see these guys do some little things to help you win a ball game. And when you play a lot of close games, as we do, those little things really make a big difference. And last night, the guys were phenomenal.
7: Yeah, Cole Young has been amazing. 2 days ago, he has a sacrifice bunt that leads the Robles' walk-off single. And then last night, the home run off a left-hander. What are you seeing from this kid all season long?
14: He's just been unbelievable. I think from what we have seen, his defensive play has been outstanding. What he has done with the bat continues to be outstanding. And he has made so many strides here already. And great to see that from him. And playing like a veteran, even though he's still so young, but he has just really gotten here. He's gotten adjusted. I give a lot of credit to our veteran players who have really helped him get acquainted here and get settled in. But it's been really, really impressive to see it.
7: I want to talk about the bullpen, but I've got to ask you, with these games going into the 10th inning, how's this team been able to keep up the intensity, keep up the energy to get the job done like you have?
14: Yeah, these guys want to win. And we get close and they're not to be denied for sure. I think as we talked about earlier, that the bullpen kind of set the tone for us. Yeah. There's so many strong innings there late in the ball game yesterday. And then that 10th inning by Gabe to hold them, going through the meat of that lineup, really really set the stage, really set the tone for what our offense can do, and they went out and they executed. So just great execution, really, on both sides of the ball, and another win, and hopefully we followed up with another one tonight.
7: Sounds good. Ferrer in the seventh, Brash in the eighth, Mooney in the ninth inning. Now, as you mentioned, here comes Gabe Spire, who recently comes off the IL. There's the free runner out there at second base, and he's going to face Juan Soto. And he strikes him out, another strikeout. And as you mentioned, the key is not getting that guy to third base, you know, with less than, well, with nobody out at the time, and he has two strikeouts. What are you seeing from him right now?
14: Yeah, really good fastball last night. Yeah. You know, I think Gabe is back and healthy and feeling strong. And you know, I think...

0: The finale coming up tomorrow, 12:40 first pitch. George Kirby gets the ball. Mariners are hoping that's for a sweep. The 3-2. Strike three called Friesen. Paint right on the edge. Seventh strikeout for Logan Gilbert. He goes 1-2-3 in the fourth inning. Mariners with the lead. We head to the bottom of the fourth. It's 3-2 M's on the NC Machinery Mariners Radio Network.
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0: 12 of 24 from the floor, 8 of 19 from three-point range. En route to the win, Dream improving to 6-2 this season, second in the WNBA behind the Lynx. Valkyries beat the Fire 95-77, 18 of 40 from three-point range for Golden State. Aces by 10 over the Sparks.
1: That one bat it right back in the face of Wheeler. Gray flips it over her head. Young is there for it. Young in the paint leaves it. Wilson, razzle dazzle. Vegas putting on a show here inside Crypto.com Arena.
0: Asia Wilson with her 52nd career 25-point double-double. 10 more than the closest player in WNBA history, Tina Charles, who has 42. Wilson now has 52. Aces beat the Sparks 79-69, improving to 2-1 against LA this season. Mystics a 90-72 win over the Sky, who are now 3-6. Fifth straight loss after starting the season with three wins in their first four games. Talking about a quick start to a game, that's next. SportsCenter All Night continues. It's ESPN Radio.
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1: 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Baseball, Shohei Ohtani. 18th straight game reaching base, second longest active streak in Major League Baseball. In fact, Ohtani, right out of the gate doing it, recorded a double and a triple in his first two at-bats, first time this season.

0: 1-0 pitch to Freddie. Swings, hits a drive to right field. Way back. This ball is gone. Freddie Freeman, home run number 9. The 376th career home run and the 30th in his career against the Diamondbacks. Oh, what a shot.
1: AM 570 LA Sports. Dodgers go out of a 6-5 win over the Diamondbacks, who've lost 4 of their last 5 games after winning 10 of the previous 11. They had the tying run in scoring position in each of the final 3 innings, but the Dodgers hang on for the 6-5 win. Speaking of wins, the Braves have a bunch of them this season.
2: Matt Olson hit a homer up there. 2-0 pitch and a high fly ball way up there to deep right field. Does the wind have it? Back at the wall. Gone! A skyduster to right. Way up there into the twilight. And it dropped into the chop house. And Matt Olson gives the Braves the lead 4-3 in the bottom of the 6th inning. I think that went higher than it went far.
1: 680 the Fan as the Braves beat the Blue Jays 4-3. 41 wins now for Atlanta, their most through 61 games of a season since 2003, when they had 42 wins against 19 losses. They won 101 games that season and lost in the National League Divisional Series. Matt Olson 2-for-4 with his 17th home run, 7 hits in his last 5 games after 6 hits in his previous 10. Braves beat Toronto 4-3. Tigers shut out the Rays.
3: Ball's got to get to the right side of the diamond.
4: 3-2, line drive to left field. How about over the fence and left? Way back and gone! Wenzel Perez with number 6. Tiger bats have exploded here at Tropicana Field. 7th home run in the last 2 days. 2nd tonight, and the Tigers lead 4-0 in the second.
1: 97-1 the ticket. It's an 8-0 win over Tampa Bay. Detroit with 18 runs in 2 games against the Rays this season. Twins get past the White Sox 6-4. White Sox 4th straight road loss. Athletics edge the Cubs 2-1. Cubs are 5-17 since May 9th. Phillies edge the Padres 3-2. Aaron Nola, 5 innings of 4-hit ball, gave up a couple of earned runs, struck out 8, second most strikeouts in a game this season. Pirates put up double digits in a 10-6 win over the Astros. Pittsburgh with a 4th straight win. They've won 7 of their last 9. 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
1: Vegas comes away with the win in Game 1 of the Stanley Cup Final, but they had to come from behind to do it, since Carolina knocked them on their heels 25 seconds into the game. 99.9 The Fan.
7: Here's Nikolai Ehlers playing his way around Theodore. Ehlers coming in, snaps a shot, he scores! Carolina right off the bat! It's 1-0! 25 seconds into Game 1! Nikolai Ehlers gets the Canes on the board!
5: Number 4.
1: Baseball, Guardians pull away from the Yankees, getting a key hit with the bases loaded. Tom Hamilton, WTAM.
8: The 1-2. Swung on line toward right field, near the line, getting down. Fair ball into the corner. That'll score Martinez. Schneeman, here comes Kwan. The throw not in time. A 3-run double on a 2-strike pitch. Travis Bazzano blows it open.
5: Number 3.
1: Marlins beat the Nationals, leaving 3 straight times on 1 swing. 104.3 WQAM.
8: Now that one lifted high and deep out to left. There's no doubt about this. Back to back to back. Otto Lopez with his 5th. Bombs away, baby. It's 4-0 Marlins in the top of the 5th.
5: Number 2.
1: In Cincinnati, 1 swing ends the game in the 10th. 700 WLW.
9: Here's a looping liner into right field. Here comes Caglione. He's got it. Steer heading to the plate. The throw is offline. The Reds have won it. The Reds have come off the mat to win it in the bottom of the 10th inning. Oh, my goodness. And they couldn't have done it without a pinch hit home run from Will Benson in the bottom of the 9th.
5: Number 1.
1: Speaking of coming off the mat, back to the ice. Vegas completes its Game 1 comeback late in the 3rd. Fox Sports 98.9.
10: Hurdle from the right side. Give and go. He shoots. He scores! Tomas Hurdle. 5-4 Knights. 3:24 to go in the third period. First Stanley Cup final in a decade. And Tomas Hurdle gets the Knights back in front. Is it enough to get a win for the Knights in game one?
1: Ultimately, the answer would be yes. Vegas gets the game one win, although they were down 2-0 in the first period. They come back to tie and eventually win. Golden Knights coach John Tortorella.
11: Both teams, it's probably going to be that way through the whole series here, back and forth. Yeah, I've told you guys since I've been with this team, it's a good team. We're a really good team. And I think we have a really good locker room. I think they understand these type of situations because they've lived through them, and they won a lot of these guys. So that's what you rest on. It for me as a coach, I have all the confidence in the world. No matter where the flows go, we're not going to get into a panic mode by any means.
1: And now they take game one on the road. How about trying to take both on the road?
11: Oh, this is the same. Yeah, with focus, we momentum swings happen quickly. We want to keep the momentum on our side, so there's no question we're looking to get two.
1: Game two coming up on Thursday. SportsCenter All Night continues. It's ESPN Radio.
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15: My name is Joel, and I came to St. Jude Children's Research Hospital in December of 1987 to be treated for osteosarcoma, which is bone cancer. 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
1: 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Like, executives, like scouts guys, like, yeah.

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1: 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Baseball, Shohei Ohtani. 18th straight game reaching base, second longest active streak in Major League Baseball. In fact, Ohtani, right out of the gate doing it, recorded a double and a triple in his first two at-bats. First time this season he's had extra base hits in each of his first two plate appearances of the game. As for other portions of that Dodgers lineup.
2: 1-0 pitch to Freddie. Swings, hits a drive to right field. Way back. This ball is gone. Freddie Freeman, home run number 9. The 376th career home run and the 30th in his career against the Diamondbacks. Oh, what a shot.
1: AM 570 LA Sports. Dodgers go out to a 6-5 win over the Diamondbacks, who've lost 4 of their last 5 games after winning 10 of the previous 11. They had the tying run in scoring position in each of the final 3 innings, but the Dodgers hang on for the 6-5 win. Speaking of wins, the Braves have a bunch of them this season.
3: Matt Olson hit a homer up there. 2-0 pitch and a high fly ball way up there to deep right field. Does the wind have it? Back at the wall. Gone! A skyduster to right. Way up there into the twilight. And it dropped into the chop house. And Matt Olson gives the Braves the lead 4-3 in the bottom of the 6th inning. I think that went higher than it went far.
1: 680 the fan as the Braves beat the Blue Jays 4-3. 41 wins now for Atlanta, their most through 61 games of a season since 2003 when they had 42 wins.

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1: 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Baseball, Shohei Ohtani. 18th straight game reaching base, second longest active streak in Major League Baseball. In fact, Ohtani, right out of the gate doing it, recorded a double and a triple in his first two at-bats. First time this season he's had extra base hits in each of his first two plate appearances of the game. As for other portions of that Dodgers lineup.
2: 1-0 pitch to Freddie. Swings, hits a drive to right field. Way back. This ball is gone. Freddie Freeman, home run number 9. The 376th career home run and the 30th in his career against the Diamondbacks. Oh, what a shot.
1: AM 570 LA Sports. Dodgers go on to a 6-5 win over the Diamondbacks, who've lost 4 of their last 5 games after winning 10 of the previous 11. They had the tying run in scoring position in each of the final 3 innings, but the Dodgers hang on for the 6-5 win. Speaking of wins, the Braves have a bunch of them this season.
3: Matt Olson hit a homer up there. 2-0 pitch and a high fly ball way up there to deep right field. Does the wind have it? Back at the wall. Gone! A skyduster to right. Way up there into the twilight. And it dropped into the chop house. And Matt Olson gives the Braves the lead 4-3 in the bottom of the 6th inning. I think that went higher than it went far.
1: 680 the fan as the Braves beat the Blue Jays 4-3. 41 wins now for Atlanta, their most through 61 games of a season since 2003, when they had 42 wins against 19 losses. They won 101 games that season and lost in the National League Divisional Series. Matt Olson 2-for-4 with his 17th home run, 7 hits in his last 5 games after 6 hits in his previous 10. Braves beat Toronto 4-3. Tigers shut out the Rays.
4: Ball's got to get to the right side of the diamond.
5: 3-2, line drive to left field. How about over the fence and left? Way back and gone! Wenzel Perez with number 6. Tiger bats have exploded here at Tropicana Field. 7th home run in the last 2 days. 2nd tonight in the

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10: This is a bad man. Les Snead is a very bad man. He's been hunting this whale and biding his time. You're also seeing this guy who's, in the same time of checking in on Myles Garrett, is checking in on A.J. Brown. And also, if that had happened, he would have had to have looked Davante Adams in the eye and saying, "Thank you for your service, but we're sending you somewhere else." And so, you know, McVay is the guy who's maybe calling up players and sitting down with Verse and making sure this guy's good and that guy's good. Well, Les Snead is in similar love with his players. 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And he is going for it and he is nailing it.
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30: 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Yep, rolling along here, man. So, God, this is going to be fun. We got a lot. Seahawks getting to practice today. More, are you coming out there this afternoon as well? I know I am. Are you going out there?
31: I don't know that I'm going to be able to.
30: That's sad.
31: I don't know. You're going to ask me on the air, put me on the spot.
30: Well, it just means that now I'm going to be out there by myself.
31: I made it last week by myself.
30: I know. It's not as fun. I was hoping you'd come. Sad. I'll hang out with Brady.
31: I also just now got your text. I texted you this morning to see if you wanted to start.
30: I just texted.
31: And I never got a response.
30: I just texted a minute ago.
31: Oh. Right, I thought maybe you just now came through and I felt really bad.
30: No, I just got it on
31: the air.
30: Because
31: you said sure.
30: Yeah, no, that was just a moment ago. More so nice. She asked me if I wanted Starbucks, but I never looked at my phone.
31: You're tripping me this morning.
30: I just just looked at it now. I was like, oh, yeah, I'd love some. Too bad you're here already. All right. That's going to be the end of the bad news for today, because it's going to be all good news. Today is a good day, right? We're going to talk to Albert Breer, talk through some of the Derek Hall stuff, and yeah, see what's going on in L.A. with Garrett and maybe Aaron Donald. That's probably going to happen. It just feels like that's the direction that whole thing is going to go. So we'll talk to my buddy Bert Breer about that at 8:30, but I got to start today with the story of the day, the 8 straight Mariner wins, and of course,
0: late night Mariners text.
30: Yeah. Oh yeah. They have a little different feel to them today than they sometimes do. Not a bunch of angry whining today. No, a whole lot of help. Late night Mariner text. You want some late night Mariner text? This team is not going to lose another game all year long. World Series, baby.
31: Wow.
30: Woohoo! The World Series, baby, and the woohoo were all in caps. I don't know if I act that out well enough to let you know?
31: Yeah.
30: Okay, good. I just want to make sure I do it justice to the text that came in.
31: It's 6:02. You can't get too crazy.
30: I'm doing the best I can. I feel like I'm still asleep. I wonder what Lyle thinks about Colt Emerson's bunt. It's a nice little bunt.
31: I thought of Lyle, too. I love that, like, probably half the city thinks of Lyle when someone lays down a great bunt like that.
30: Look, we've all had takes that we regret. I've had many. I probably have some right now that I'm going to regret. But I will say, like, I think Lyle's going to end up regretting that take. Not that bunting isn't... He's right to a point. Like, bunting is not...
31: But he doesn't make room for any allowances.
30: That's exactly right.
31: That was a great bunt last
30: week. It was a great bunt, and it was a perfect spot for it, and it just kind of kept the momentum rolling. Sometimes after a big home run like that, you just sort of, the inning ends. Like, okay, we did our thing, and now we'll just kind of roll over twice and go back out in the field. And instead, you just continue to put pressure right back onto the pitcher and right back onto the other team. And I thought that was a great spot for a bunt base hit. Where I'm with Lyle is, and I think that the whole bunt, nobody should be bunting with a man on first and nobody out. You should not be sacrificing a man from first to second. There's just not, guys aren't good enough hitters anymore to make that worthwhile. Like, okay, cool. Now you've got a man on second base, but with one out, you still need a base hit to drive him in. Like, I don't think that has value. But the bunt base hit at the right time, especially considering how it causes teams and to play defense in ways they're not used to. And then the bunt with a man on second, nobody out, in order to try to get a guy to third so that you can knock him in without having to get a hit. I still just think those are valuable. Salk, I love Colt Emerson. What an amazing, savvy play to lay down that bunt base hit. I can hear Lyle screaming. I know. It's agony. Agony. Agony. That's from, what's that stupid movie? Is that Into the Woods? Terrible movie. Funny, funny song, though. Here's a late night Mariner text for you, Salk. The clown who drove their car onto the light rail track should be banished from the Seattle metro area. Did that happen? Is that why light rail was shut down?
31: I just saw the video as I was logging into my Twitter this morning.
30: Oh my God, what an idiot.
31: She said she was following GPS.
30: Well... I mean, you gotta at least use your brain.
31: It's like that. Well, you don't watch The Office, but no. There was a scene where they drove into a lake when a GPS like first came out because they were listening to it. Yeah.
30: I mean, that's rough. Rough.
31: And it shut down things for other people.
30: Oh, I'm sure it did.
31: For a while.
30: That's terrible. That's great if you're trying to get to the game. Day game today. So hopefully they'll get that thing open. Well, this is a lot more fun, says another late night Mariner text. Johnny Parada is the man. Colt Emerson's arrived, Soto Mojo. I'm going to tell you guys a little bit more about Parada in Need to Know. I'm fascinated by him. And maybe it's because of this next text. I think it gets it right. Can we talk about Parada? He's awesome. What a joyful dude. I think we found our backup catcher next year when Garver's contract is up. Yeah, I mean, it's going to be an interesting debate here in a couple weeks if and when Cal's ready to come back. It probably won't be because you can send him down. He's got options, so you don't have Garver, you don't have that choice. But he is an interesting dude, and I think that word joyful is a perfect word to describe him. I love the little post-game interview he did afterwards. You're right, huge smile on the guy's face. And the home run last night is so funny. you know, he gets hit in a very uncomfortable place.
31: I was going to say, he did it after taking that shot.
30: Yeah, it was
31: the
30: very
31: clear.
30: The faces
31: he was making to the coaches while they were out there talking to him.
30: Oh, God.
31: We're cracking me up. Like, he's like, you know, it happens.
30: That's the third one of those the Mariners have had just in the last few weeks, right? Naylor at second base when he dove into second. Cal got one behind the plate. And now Pareda, all dealing with the same very uncomfortable feeling that every man knows, unfortunately, exactly how it feels. And it's a terrible, terrible feeling. And, you know, they can't lie on the ground, which is on your back, which is kind of what you want to do in that spot. But there's no good answer. So he's just grimacing through it. You can always see everybody else sort of like feeling bad, but also kind of chuckling. Because you know there's nothing you can do other than wait a couple minutes, and then it'll go away. It's not, you know, going to linger, but it really does hurt. Then he's having that at bat. And it's funny, I'm writing notes to myself, and I'm like, before the home run, I was like, I'd have to have a whole conversation about Johnny Pareda tomorrow. Like, this dude's bats are just high quality, and he's fouling off pitches, and he's waiting for it. And as I'm literally writing that out, Maura, to you and to Brock, about how we should have a Johnny Pareda conversation tomorrow, he clubs the home run. I'm like, all right, well, I guess now it became pretty obvious. I thought maybe I had done something, you know, different. No, that's now just the story of the day is Johnny Pareda hits the home run.
31: I had included him in a which is better question before he did that as well.
30: Was it him or Mitch Garver?
31: Yeah.
30: Ooh. Well, he's fun. They're both playing really, really good ball right now.
31: True.
30: Which is great. And then it leads to this last text for Late Night Mariners text. I don't know. If the team's clicking like this, how do you bring Donovan back? Or Cal? They better be 100%. I know Cal's coming back, but in baseball, the slightest change could move it in the other direction. Well, obviously you bring them back when they're ready. I mean, these are two of your best players. You're not going to leave them out of things just because you're having some success. You figure it out. But I will say that it does give them the luxury of making sure that two guys who have similar, not the same injuries, but both have injuries where if you come back too early, it can lead to a problem down the line. You have the luxury now of waiting. You don't have to bring them back.
31: And two guys that they've already kind of brought back too early.
30: That's
31: and then
30: right.
31: Said, now we need to get it right.
30: And if either of those guys who are both dirt dogs are like, I got to go back and play. Like, yeah, no. No, you don't. Now we've won 8 games in a row. Now you're good. You're going to keep you here. We're going to make sure you're 100%. You're going to take your time. You're going to do this right. We're not going to let this be your 2025 Luke Raley season where the oblique or the groin gets you for the whole year. We're just not going to let that happen. Yeah, I it's funny. Jeff Passan, and I'll play the whole Jeff Passan interview coming up in 20. Great, great stuff yesterday. He said this about pitching. But the 8 in a row and the quality or lack thereof in the American League is going to make this true of the whole team.
2: Maybe because the Mariners don't have quite the grip on the American League West that the Dodgers do on the National League West, putting that into play is a little bit trickier. But at the end of the day, if you have a fresh Luis Castillo and a fresh Logan Gilbert, a fresh George Kirby and Emerson Hancock and Brian Wu and Bryce Miller, all the way down to the point where the season really, truly matters, you've put yourself in an advantaged position.
30: I just think that one maybe underrated part of what the Mariners have done here for the last few weeks and throw the six man, the piggyback, the pen, and now some of the extra guys that eventually you'd like to bring back into the infield and catching spot. Like it is giving them a lot of luxury to play the long game. There is no dominant team in the American League. And the rest of the AL West, I know the Rangers won a few in a row, but the division just isn't very good. The Mariners can afford to mess around a little bit. They can afford to allow themselves to let guys get 100% healthy or not pitch every single time it's their turn so that, you know, at the end of the year, they should have some advantages. It's true. Can't argue with it. It is playing the long game all the while playing the short game and doing a good job with it. That's a huge advantage. Huge advantage down the stretch and hopefully into October. All right, come back. We'll give you guys everything you need to know, including the wonderful call of that Pareda home run and a whole lot more. We'll give you everything you need to know next.
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13: 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Up first.
30: All right, Mariners run their win streak to 8 straight. This time we'll feature the work of the backup catcher, Johnny Pareda. Who is this guy? Well, he did this last night.
15: Now the stretch. And again, the 2-2 to Pareda. Swing and a well-hit ball. Deep to left field. Soto going back, looking up. Goodbye, baseball. Johnny Pareda with his second home run as a Seattle Mariner. A three-run home run here in the bottom of the fifth. And it's now the Mariners 7 and the Mets 2.
30: All right, so who is Johnny Pareda? 30-year-old catcher from Venezuela. He is playing for his 8th organization. He's been a player to be named later. He's been released. He's been purchased by other teams twice, including by the Mariners. He's listed on Baseball Reference as a catcher and a pitcher because he's had to pitch in multiple blowouts, including one in which he struck out Shohei Ohtani. That's who this guy is. Fascinating. And, man, is he joyful. Absolutely love the text from earlier. It's true. 3-run shot yesterday, ends a 9-pitch at bat. Put the game out of reach. Multi-hit nights for a whole bunch of guys. Julio did his thing.
16: Here comes the 1-1. Swung on. That is bashed. Left field. It's a moonshot. It is gone. Julio has gone yard again.
30: Yeah, that one was kind of a moonshot. Way up in the air, but made it over the wall. Dan Wilson just happy his team's playing good ball.
17: You know, if I had the magic touch, we'd keep it forever. You know, sometimes that's just the game. I think we've talked a lot, too, about how offense is contagious, and it just feels like, you know, the energy right now offensively has been outstanding. You know, Seitz and Gar, Bobby, you know, what they have done with the hitting guys and you know, all the work that they put in, all the you know, mindset, you know, the approach talk that goes into it. These guys do such a great job and you know, getting them ready for each night. And once it starts rolling, you know, I think it gets contagious pretty quickly.
30: Well, it has been. I mean, it's been such a complete effort for everybody. They got one more with the Mets today. Opportunity for a perfect homestand. Freddy Peralta, George Kirby, 12:40 first pitch. Should be a good one.
13: Here's the second thing you need to know.
30: Seahawks will be back in the practice field today and tomorrow. Derek Hall, when he goes out there, he can do so with the confidence of a brand new deal. A contract extension yesterday. 3 years in addition to this one, an additional $42 to $46 million. He's kind of that solid piece, that foundational piece now that they're going to count on to set the edge and to rush the passer. And they did it for a whole lot less than it cost the Jacksonville Jaguars to acquire Boye Mafe.
18: Well, I don't know how it's structured. It could be 4 for $44, but how much of that money? I think was it $21 million signing bonus, something like that? Mm-hmm. $20 million signing bonus. It could be one of those things where it's a four-year deal for cap purposes, but in essence, it's a 1 or 2 year deal. Again, we have to see the overall structure of it. So again, I know we like to get hung up on the average, the average yearly salary, but a lot of times it's all about structure. And contracts today are so front-loaded for the first 2 years in terms of guarantees.
30: Yeah, that was Steve Weiss yesterday. My apologies. It's the Bengals, not the Jaguars. Same thing. Doesn't really matter.
0: That's all right. You should still take a little bit of a victory lap because you were like, you were in on the front lines of advocating for this, far as what I heard.
30: I did think it was a really good idea, and I mean, it's an even better idea at the numbers they got them at. I mean, what an incredible job by their front office, and I would have thought that his market would have been a little stronger than what he signed for, but good on the Seahawks for getting this done. Meanwhile, you know, it's not exactly going to be front page news. That's going to be in Los Angeles, where they're still very excited about Myles Garrett showing up. Sean McVay is already in love.
2: But the first thing in the prerequisite was, this is a special human. You know, it's not a special player. Yes, it's a special player, obviously, but it's a special person, special teammate. And those are the kind of things that we look at first and foremost, and being able to welcome him with open arms. We're excited to have him be a huge part of this culture.
30: Yeah, no, it's true. It's why they've been, working on paying Puka Nacua. Let's see. The real horror show is not even Garrett. It's that Aaron Donald may now come out of retirement. Turned 30. He's only 35. Turned 35 like 2 weeks ago. He just took 1 year off. He's only 1 year older than DeMarcus Lawrence. So, like, yeah, that is a little bit intimidating. I'm not going to lie. I heard that yesterday. I was like, oh, I didn't even think about that. No, thank you.
0: Aaron Donald will always be intimidating.
30: Yeah, I don't need him back.
0: He can be 50.
30: That's a huge no, thank you.
3: Here's the third thing you need to know.
30: And I know Brock is going to come on later and say he doesn't think it's going to happen. I disagree strongly. I shouldn't, because Brock's always right about these things, but it sure feels like he's going to come back, doesn't it?
0: That he's feeding into it. Like, he talked to Jordan Schultz and Pat McAfee about it, and he fed the fire.
30: He's posting workout videos. Like, it sure feels like he's getting ready to come back. That's how I took it. Tomas Hertl got the game winner just a few minutes left in the third period last night to help the Vegas Golden Knights.
4: Hertl into the dot to assist. It's back for Hertl. He scores! Tomas Hertl! And it's 5-4 Vegas with 3:24 to go.
30: Yeah, I didn't love that. That's how it ended. Carolina they played well for them. They got up 2-0, kind of a choke job at home. Game two will be tomorrow.
0: Put the Golden Knights away. They're crazy with the
30: numbers. I know. I'm really wishing I hadn't made the little wager I did at the moment on the...
0: Didn't Cecily tell you? Didn't she?
30: She went the other way. Yeah. I know. It was just it was sort of a friendly bet with a friend, but still, I was never quite comfortable with it, but at least it gives me something to root for in the series. NBA will get underway tonight. Spurs and Knicks. That's everything you need to know. 7:15 every hour here on the Brock and Salk Show. Also, just a quick shout out to the Torrent for signing Alex Carpenter to a 3-year deal, which means she's going to be around for a long time. She was their best player last year, was an unrestricted free agent. So the fact that they keep her around, I would say, is very good news, and congrats to her. She's awesome. All right, coming up next, Jeff Passan. The Mariners are streaking, and honestly, it's even better than the 7, now 8 straight. Listen to Jeff. He'll tell you why next on Brock and Salk. Thank you.
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7: I'm 4 News Now meteorologist Matt Gray. We will start off calm and pleasant, but end up with mostly cloudy skies and a chance for showers and thunderstorms as we reach the end of your Wednesday. Expect thunderstorms to arrive in the Spokane and Coeur d'Alene area in the 3 to 5 p.m. time frame. Highs today around 75. Storms will not be nearly as strong as what we saw last week. Expect things to wrap up late this evening.
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30: I don't know if 7 straight wins qualifies, but it's certainly been a good run, Jeff. 7 straight?
10: It's not just 7 straight, but to me, the thing that I've taken away from this run more than anything is that 3 of the last 4 have been by 1 run. And the Mariners had been awful in 1-run games up to that point in the season. So the fact that they're winning close ones, that they're winning blowouts, that they're scoring runs, but more than anything, that they're getting just this excellent starting pitching and great pitching altogether. That's the formula for this team. That's how they were supposed to win, and that's exactly what they're doing now.
12: You give a lot of credit to the piggyback?
10: I mean, the piggyback was pretty awesome on Sunday, was it not? Like, you needed every inning that Luis Castillo had, and Bryce Miller, like, it was a little painful to take him out because now that they're going to the 6-man, we're going to get a sense of what this Bryce Miller is. And he's been pretty spectacular since he's come back, guys. And knowing that he's been limited to fewer than 6 innings the whole time, like, he was at 71 pitches, I think, when they yanked him this week. He's going to be able to go up to 90 and 100 within the coming weeks. And if he's as efficient as he's been, we're going to be looking more like 7 or even potentially 8 innings than the 5 he's been throwing.
30: I can't wait for that. I didn't like the piggyback even when it worked the other day. I'm sorry. I'm struggling with it, man. Like, you take Bryce Miller out after 5 innings. Fortunately, Luis Castillo pitched well. But to me, that's like hitting on 16 against the 5. Like, okay, you got a 5, but that doesn't make it the right move. Like, it was a results over process thing.
10: Yes. And for what they were trying to do, you can argue that it made sense. But I think they are doing the more sensible thing long term. And maybe we see this in a few weeks and everyone is adjusting well to it and you got to figure it out on the fly again. But for now, it seems like the most reasonable thing for this team to be doing. Mm-hmm. And not just short term, guys, I do think that this potentially could keep arms fresher for October. And when we look at the most successful franchise in Major League Baseball right now, it is unequivocally the Los Angeles Dodgers. They've won 2 consecutive World Series, but even beyond that, year in, year out, they are atop the National League West. And how do they play things? They do it with, we're going to prioritize and focus on what's going on right now, but we're not going to lose sight of what could be going on in October. Mm-hmm. And that is going to be our great priority over everything. And it's easy when you're the Dodgers to do it that way. It's understandable why they do it that way. And maybe because the Mariners don't have quite the grip on the American League West that the Dodgers do on the National League West, putting that into play is a little bit trickier. But at the end of the day, if you have a fresh Luis Castillo and a fresh Logan Gilbert, a fresh George Kirby and Emerson Hancock and Brian Wu and Bryce Miller, all the way down to the point where the season really, truly matters, you've put yourself in an advantaged position.
30: Oh, by the way, probably going to have Kate Anderson by then as he continues to just destroy AA. And Ryan Sloan had 6 perfect innings in his last start coming right off of it.
10: Yeah, punched out 11. Like, let's not get too out over our skis here because we know the vagaries of pitching. and we know what looks good right now, you might be missing one or two, or, you know, heaven forbid, more of those guys by the time that comes around. But what the Mariners do have is depth now, guys. And what that depth allows them is to not overpay at the trade deadline for pitching like so many other teams are bound to do. The Mariners, you know, they might go out and get a reliever, and probably should, frankly. But in terms of starting depth, they are not only set, but they have to figure out, I think, between now and then, which of these arms is going to play as a power arm out of the bullpen, and which of them are more likely to be in the rotation.
12: You know, Jeff, we spent, I think, a couple of these shows leading into what are they going to do when Bryce is back? How do we handle Luis Castillo? How do you handle a veteran like him appropriately? And it just feels to me, as we talk this through and out loud, this piggyback through two rotations, though not ideal personally, and, you know, individually, was pretty good for the team. And now we're going to go to a six-man for probably a couple turns. It just feels like they are giving themselves a breadth of data that if the time comes to say to Luis, you're going to the bullpen, we kind of gave you every opportunity in these three or four turns through the process. Is that fair?
10: Is that right? Yes. Is that fair in the general definition of the word? No, probably not, because it's just such a small sample, and trying to extrapolate larger conclusions off of such a small sample can be tricky.
12: Well, that's old. I'll stop you there. I'll stop you for a second, because that's given him, you know, four more after six or seven rough ones to begin the year. A great opener, his first time through, and then it was pretty bumpy waters for five or six consecutive starts before doing this. So you combine that with this data. I don't know. It just feels in the long game, in the big picture of trying to have that conversation with someone that's done what he's done, like, hey, man, we got enough data here that this is going to be the best thing for the team.
10: I don't disagree with that part. I don't know that the data is going to be the thing that explains to Luis Castillo why he should be doing this or that. I think it's going to come down to effectiveness at the end of the day, Brock, is it not? Like, if Luis Castillo is one of the Mariners' four best pitchers going into the postseason, then he's going to get a start. One thing that I took away, though, especially from this last one, his velocity was up. He was almost throwing like a reliever. And knowing it was almost like this time around, he embraced this idea that you have a finite amount of time on the mound. Like, let's go out and let's exhaust you in a shorter span of innings. And the stuff absolutely ticked up. Like, his average fastball, which has been 95 and change for most of the season, you know, high 95s, and it was mid 95s his previous start. It was closer to 97 this time around. And knowing that Luis Castillo in a short stint could come in and potentially pump 100, I understand velocity is not everything, but over a smaller period of time, I think the chances of effectiveness for him in that role long term are going to be pretty good. And what does Cade Anderson look like? Is he a multi-inning guy? Is he just going to be a one-inning guy to come in and get strikeouts? And how does Ryan Sloan fit into that? Like, the Mariners just have options. And I think the most exciting part for fans right now is that we haven't seen the best version of this team yet. We're getting a sense of what it looks like, with the pitching being as good as it's been over the last week, with Colt Emerson, who is not going to be hitting in the nine hole for very long, doing the sorts of things that you simply don't see 20-year-olds do in the big leagues, and knowing that Cal Raleigh will be back at some point. And, you know, maybe we don't get the last year version of him, but we'll certainly get a better version of him, I would think, when he comes back than we saw the first time around. This is, at that point, a pretty fully formed team, and you throw Brendan Donovan back in the mix, and the reason that I picked the Mariners to go to the World Series this year is that team right there. That's what it looks like, and it looks on paper to be pretty darn good, and it's finally looking on the field like it's trying to match that.
30: Connor Griffin has a 104 OPS plus. He's been really good. Kevin McGonigal has a 124 OPS plus. He's been 24% better than an average hitter. Colt Emerson, in fewer at bats, has a 157 OPS plus. What are we watching, Jeff?
10: Yeah, and don't forget about J.J. Weatherholt, who's at 119 and playing top five defense in baseball. I mean, these are the new middle infielders of the future. And I think what we're watching in all of them is a player who matures earlier and is big league ready earlier than we've seen in past seasons. Now, why is that? What are we looking at here? What is it about Major League Baseball's development program that...
30: Jeff?
10: What you have? More... Did I just hear an
30: Well, you disappeared for a second, but you're back. It's fine. Yeah. We're not worried about it.
10: I am back. Okay. I love having a better sense through all of the tracking features that they have, what a player actually is. It's not like I look at a guy and listen to what it sounds like when the ball hits the bat and it sounds different. No, there are very tangible measurements that we have on all players from the time that they're teenagers. And not just in the United States, this is going on in Latin America too. Like, these kids are tracked from the time they're 14 years old, at the events that they're playing at, showcases that they're going to. And I think that just gives more and more confidence to organizations that, yeah, this guy is doing the same thing that major league players are doing. And maybe we have a tough time acknowledging that because of their age, but the numbers are the numbers. The data is the data. It tells us what this player is producing, and there's no reason to think that he's not going to be able to do at the big league level what he did at the minor league level, and that's what we're seeing from Colt Emerson right now. So there is no fear.
12: Sorry about that, buddy. So traditionally, how long before the league gets a little book on you? Right, we've seen this little pop. We saw it with Dustin Ackley. We've seen it with a few different guys through the years. How long before maybe the league, number of at-bats, number of games, before they get a little book, and then they're going to make their adjustments?
10: I think that's happening right now because I think that teams and opponents are seeing that Colt Emerson is not overwhelmed at this point. You know, he will strike out a fair bit, and the strikeout rate has jumped considerably compared to where he's been in past minor league seasons, but he's still taking his walks. And Mike, you've talked about the quality of at-bats that Colt Emerson will take. And teams see that immediately. So they need to go hunting for those, you know, those dark blue zones, so to speak, to where when he swings, the outcome just is not quite the same. They need to find those weaknesses, and they will. And they'll adjust to him, and he'll understand what they're doing and work on it, and he'll adjust back. And I think at the end, the winner of that battle is going to be Colt Emerson. I don't think that just because organizations find little things that they can do to get him out means that they're going to start suddenly doing so en masse. No, I think his ability to adjust is what's gotten him to the big leagues at this point from being an Ohio-bred teenager. And that's the wild thing. It's not even like Colt Emerson comes from California or Florida or Texas or Louisiana or Arizona, any of these places where you can play year-round where the competition is good. No, he comes from Ohio.
12: Just like you, man. Ohio-bred teenager, bro. Just like you. I'm from Cleveland.
30: And Jared Verse. Yeah, all of these guys. It's a big thing today. Hey, he is second on the Mariners in OPS Plus, since I happen to have brought that stat up. You know who's first off the top of your head?
10: I'm not checking. I guess Luke Raley.
30: It is Luke Raley at 157. So yep. Luke has been quite the story. I mean, 13 home runs. He only has 168 plate appearances because he's not playing much against lefties, and the career numbers for him are really rough against lefties. But I'm not even really sure what the question is about Luke Raley, other than maybe is this sustainable or something near it sustainable, because he's turned himself into a real weapon here.
10: I think there's always been this sort of lurking within Luke Raley. And did we not see it in his first season with the Mariners? I mean, he hit 20 plus home runs, mm-hmm. right?
30: Yeah.
10: Yeah, I think last year was just a really banged up and disappointing season for him. But he's one of those late blooming guys who has found an organization that knows how to extract the best out of him. And as much as I would love to see Luke Raley getting in there against left-handers, and I know that, you know, Rob Refsnyder has a special place in Mariners fans' hearts. that has not gone according to plan. So maybe Luke Raley would get some more ABs against left-handers, but they found something that works. And if it works in 60 or 70% of the plate appearances that are available, then hey, go with that and don't try and change something that's obviously been very effective to this point.
12: Because
10: he's been everything that the Mariners need to make up for the gaping hole at catcher that they've got right now.
30: You say that, but the catchers have hit. It's crazy. Since Cal Raleigh's been out, the two catchers combined have actually, like, they haven't even been bad. Like, everything is coming up roses for this team right now. It's amazing.
10: It's nice when that happens. And frankly, I think it was just a matter of time. Like, this is too talented a team to be as mediocre as they were for the first 55 games. And what we're seeing now, I think this is much more the Mariners that we expected.
30: All right, can we just switch gears for a moment? As great as the Mariner stuff is, I do want to talk about...
12: Sneak one last quick one in, because you didn't have the answer, and rightfully so, Salk. You don't see all other 29 teams. Season ends today. Is Cole Young the Gold Glove winner in the American League?
10: I don't know, honestly. I would have to think about that more. I think he's in the mix, certainly.
12: It's just every night, Jeff. He's making play after play. His range is phenomenal. Most of the stats will kind of point to that of outs above average, and his defensive range and his WAR really speaks to that as a 2+ WAR player. You know, with a sub 700 OPS, it's really what he's doing on that side. So, yeah, maybe off the air. You can text me if you take a little peek at that and let me know off the air.
10: Yeah, I'm trying to think of second, because all the best second basemen defensively are in the National League. Like, Luis Arraez has been awesome this year. Weatherholt's been fantastic. Nico Horner's the standard at the position. Just Jazz Chisholm, maybe.
30: Mm. Well, he does play in New York. I mean, that gives him a pretty big advantage, let's be clear. He's obviously better. He plays in New York. We only have 5 minutes.
10: I think the answer is yes.
30: Good. Okay. That's fun. You and I were texting the other night after the owners came out with their proposal, and I appreciate your caution to me. Don't be a sucker. Don't just fall for what, you know, comes out first, and I don't want to be. But I got to tell you, and even talking to Evan Drellick yesterday, like, that floor is a big deal. I did not expect to see a floor proposal as high as what the owners threw out there. And I think that the response from the players since has been pathetic. I've not been impressed with any of their response. I know we don't have details yet, but at least from a PR perspective, I feel like the owners win this one, like, and it's not even close.
10: What about the players' response have you not liked?
30: The fact that they have not even addressed the idea of the floor. Every response I've seen is, well, but a cap. Oh, but a cap. Oh, but where do they have the money? And we should tell them how to run their business, and we should tell them how they should revenue share. Like, that's not your job. Like, to me, address the fact that they're adding hundreds of millions of dollars a year into the pool by putting in a salary floor that helps these teams that have not tried to compete for years actually force them to get in the game and be a part of it. I'm not saying that the owner's proposal is perfect, and I'm sure that there are going to be parts that we don't like when we learn more about it. But to not even, like, acknowledge that that's a huge step, I think is a huge misstep on the part of the players.
10: So I want to address a couple of things first. They would be adding hundreds of millions of dollars on the bottom. They also would be taking away hundreds of millions of dollars on the top. And that's where, to players, this becomes an offensive thing, right? Like, they...

0: hundreds of millions of dollars on the top. And that's where, to players, this becomes an offensive thing, right? Like, I think players understand that nobody is ever going to feel bad for guys who are making millions of dollars a year getting less money. And that's the difficulty in the messaging here for the players. It's like they want to give this message that is very populist, which is, if you work for a business and that business is successful and the success of that business is on the back of your labor, you should be compensated accordingly, mm-hmm. right? And there's a specific level of compensation that they have earned through collective bargaining throughout the years. And this idea that that is going to be inherently limited, which is what a salary cap does. Like, for all of the math machinations that you see, a salary cap exists to limit the ability of players to earn money. Now, Major League Baseball can make the argument that what we're doing here through a cap is codifying how much money you are going to earn. That regardless of how the industry is doing, you're going to get 50% of that locked in. But right now, the player share is quite a bit above 50% if you add in amateur bonuses and the pre-arbitration bonus pool and all of these things. And the way that players have calculated it to this point is that even though Major League Baseball has said to them, MLB players will earn more money next year than they are this year, that happens every year. Mm-hmm. Like, during this collective bargaining agreement, guys, there's been about $150 million a year on average added to player salaries annually. And that's just the way that the system's gone. And so now Major League Baseball is saying, well, you know, you're going to make more money next year. Well, how's that going to happen when the share is being cut from 52 or 53 or 54 to 50%? Well, they're going to absolutely slash amateur signing bonuses. They haven't done that yet, but if you look at the math, the only way to make that work under MLB's plan is for the entry system to get dinged. And MLB's putting the union in a very interesting position right here, because they're saying to them, what's more important to you, amateur bonuses or what the big league players are making right now? They're almost giving them a Sophie's choice. So the whole thing to me is just so fascinating, seeing what the reaction of the different parties are, seeing the spin that they have, and trying to figure out how all this is going to come together without a work stoppage.
1: Mm-hmm. They can always go back and forth on what that percentage is. Maybe it ends up being 51. Maybe it ends up being 50. Like, you can always debate on that. But for the players to not, I just think fans are going to hear, and certainly I'm putting myself in this category, that floor is such a big deal. Because to me, as a fan, one of the worst parts of baseball for the last however many years is the teams that aren't even really trying to be up there.
0: And so the fact that the union proposed one as well didn't sway you?
1: They proposed a floor without a cap, though, and that's never going to fly. The owners at least there's an element of fairness. Like, yeah, we'll give you a floor and we want a cap. Like, that makes sense to me.
0: If you look at it from the players' perspective right now, there has been a soft cap. Now, it's not a cap that's effectively worked as one, but what the players are trying to do is mirror that cap with the floor and give flexibility to teams like Tampa and Milwaukee and Cleveland that, despite the financial limitations they have been effective mm-hmm. franchises. And I mean, it's funny that the union is standing up and holding them up as paragons, because if their record wasn't good, they would be screaming.
1: They'd be killing them. Right. You know, we don't
2: Thank
1: have
2: you,
1: time.
2: Jeffrey.
1: Thank you,
2: Thank
1: Jeff.
2: You for joining
1: We've already gone over
2: always.
1: Our time. Thank you,
2: we
1: Jeff.
0: Bye, boys.
1: There you go. All right, well, good stuff from our buddy Jeff Passan, and it only got better from there as the Mariners just went and beat up on the Mets once again last night. I'm horrified by that Mets team, as you might imagine. I can't believe that's a major league team, let alone one that spent the most money in all of baseball. But here we are, going for another sweep later today. It's Brock and Salk, CL Sports on 710.
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0: special girl.
1: Months later, no charges. Robin Nance goes inside the investigation.
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23: Brock Heward and Marcus. Sorry about Mike.
24: Heward, not exactly Joe Cap there in the pocket.
25: Now here are your hosts, Brock Heward and Mike Salk.
26: Yes, the Mariners have won 8 straight games, Brock. Is this the real deal? Is this the real Mariners? Is this the team we were promised? Is this the team that everybody hyped up? Could be. It sure could be. It sure could be. Who knows? Why, it could all turn around today, but at least right now.
1: Why is this team winning? Why? How do they do this to us every year and we never learn?
26: Well,
1: that this team is going to have some peaks and some mountaintops and some valleys. Like, how? How do we not learn this emotionally each and every year? That they are capable, like they did last September, of reeling off 10 in a row. Like they just did and are in the midst of reeling off 8 in a row. And doing it now with some cool new faces. I mean, that's the neat thing about
26: because
1: this.
26: Because nobody wants to hear it's early. It makes people really mad. I don't know what to tell people when you say, like, well, it's early. But I don't want to hear that. Like, okay, like, sorry.
1: Just give it time. Just give it time.
26: Like, baseball has ups and downs. They're going to have more downs, too. Like,
1: yeah, they'll probably have a 5-game losing streak.
26: They probably will.
1: That'll probably happen at some point.
26: Probably going to happen. Like, it's a really weird game. Why? Yeah. Pitching, depth, and the multiple abilities they have to beat you in different ways.
1: Yeah.
26: Right? I mean, like, why are they winning? Why do they look again like the team we were promised? It's starting with pitching. I mean, every outing, they're giving their team a chance to win. Almost every one of their starters is going complete, you know, quality start after quality start. Like, they're giving themselves an opportunity in every, and the pitching, the Mariners, the thing with Mariners pitching, it's not that everybody's an ace. It's not that they're going to go 7 innings, no runs every time out. It's not that they've got 5 scoobles or even 1. It's that it's just the quantity of the quality, if that makes sense. It's not a quantity versus quality thing. Mm-hmm. It's the amount of quality pitching that they have so that there's just no easy day against them. It may not be facing Skeens, but there's just never going to be
1: like
26: an easy
1: Seahawks
26: day.
1: Seahawks pass rush. Last year, you didn't have a double-digit sacker.
26: Right.
1: But they just come at you, right? It's Hall. It's Mafe. It's DeMarcus. It's Uchenna. It's Leonard. It's Byron. And on any given Sunday, somebody's going to show up like Derek Hall and have 2 sacks in the Super Bowl. Or DeMarcus Lawrence is going to score a touchdown. Or it's going to be a sack fumble. Or Big Leonard's going to line up anywhere. And it's kind of the same thing. Here comes Logan. Here comes Wu. Here comes Miller. And if you're the opposing team, and I would say this all the time to you last year, right? Like, Mike. Gosh, other than Baker Mayfield and Matthew Stafford, every QB hated playing those guys. Like, this is no fun.
26: Well, you can see it here, right?
1: Like, I think when teams come into this place, like, oh my gosh, I got to face this guy. And then now Brashy's coming out of the pen and Spire looks back to health and that bullpen and Moon.
26: Tomorrow I got to face.
1: And who's today? Who's coming at him today? Kirby or Wu today? Who's on the bump today? Probably Kirby, right?
26: Yeah, Kirby.
1: Yeah. So here comes George at him.
26: Yeah.
1: Like, do I ever get a break? Like, can I ever get a break more?
26: I mean, the Mets don't get a break at all. They stink. But yeah, I mean, you're right. That is a big part of it. The depth of their team and the depth of their roster has absolutely played a role. Okay, they try out Leo Rivas. If it doesn't work over time, okay, we'll go with Colt Emerson. Okay, you got a problem here, you'll slide this guy in there. That has been a huge, huge part of it. And I think we come back, Brock, even more so to the thing we talked about the most of just the completeness and the multiple ways the team can beat you. You go down the lineup card and it's just like, oh, well, this guy could beat you. This guy beat you. This guy's going to beat you. This guy, like, you go through the number of guys just on the, just go to the Mariners baseball reference page and look at how many hitters are at 100 OPS plus or above. It's like most of the team.
2: Yeah.
26: Like, it just, you know, take Leo Rivas out of it since he's not playing for them
2: anymore. Robbie, right? Take little Robbie out of it.
26: Yeah. And take Cal out of it, who had a really miserable start to the year. And you just start go down the list. It's crazy. Mm. You're just like, okay, well, Josh Naylor's at 95, and he's obviously played a lot. That dug himself out of a hole. Cole Young's at 99, playing second base. JP's at 108, and that's down from the 120s he was at just a couple of weeks ago. Colt Emerson's at 157. Randy's at 135. Julio's at 120 and hot. Luke Raley's at 161. Dominic Canzone's at 133. Like, where's the break? Where's the break? Like, every, it just, it's exhausting, I think, to play against them. And maybe it's going to be a home run from the backup catcher. And maybe it's going to be a bunt single from your 20-year-old third baseman. But to do those two things back to back, it just shows you the number of ways they can beat you.
2: You know what is a really evolving story? And maybe I want to save this for later. Mm. But are we having a backup catcher controversy?
26: Probably not.
2: Are we having a backup catcher controversy?
26: Probably not, because one guy's got options and the other guy doesn't.
2: Okay.
26: But it's at least a conversation.
2: Have you looked at, this morning, I actually looked at, have you looked at Mr. Johnny Pareda's history, Salk?
26: I wrote it in my email last night.
2: Have you looked and studied his Wikipedia closely?
26: I mean,
2: have
26: yes.
2: How many times that guy has been acquired and waived and acquired and waived and acquired?
26: I literally wrote it in our email last night, and it's the first need to know.
2: Your email came late last night.
26: Well, I don't know what to tell you. Like,
2: I don't know what to tell you.
26: It
2: was late.
26: My thing last night.
2: Where were we at? Hockey practice again?
4: I can't get these emails at
2: 11:30.
26: I mean, but you just started the show. Why didn't you read it?
2: I scanned it.
26: So you didn't read the part after who is Johnny Pareda?
2: No,
26: where
2: I
26: went through his entire history?
2: No. Did you really?
26: Yes.
2: How sad is that?
26: Pathetic.
2: That you and I are at the same point in life.
26: No, that's not the part that's
2: the exact
26: sad.
2: Same. How sad is
26: no,
2: that?
26: No, that's not the sad part. The sad part is that I wrote
2: where
26: it to
2: is
26: you.
2: This?
26: You
2: let me see where.
26: It's
2: how
26: literally
2: far down.
26: The whole need to know.
2: No, the Rams are flying. Da da da da. Well, there we go. There, yeah, well, there it is. Yeah, I mean, it's far down your email, Salk, to be fair.
26: So what you're saying is you got tired reading my email, you got bored and decided to just stop.
2: Yeah, I don't want to always read your need to knows. Those are your points.
26: Okay.
2: I saw the outline.
26: All right.
2: I saw the thesis. All right. I saw a lot of it.
4: Those he likes to be surprised and need to know. What
2: right.
4: do I need
2: do, actually.
4: To know?
2: I do, actually.
26: Yes. Oh, my God. Well, one of the things you need to know is all about Johnny Pareda's history.
2: It's just unbelievable.
26: I was telling Maura earlier that I was ready to just talk Johnny Pareda before he hit the home run. Like, right. that whole tremendous at bat, I'm like, okay, let's go.
2: Yeah. And then you look at it, you know what he's actually been? He's been a really good pro.
26: Mm-hmm.
2: Save for his year in Oakland that was not great. Like, he hit in Minnesota, and he hit last year. And, I mean, he hit his first year up with Miami. He's always been a Triple-A. He's been for a catcher, he's been like a plus catcher. But he's just kind of gotten older, and there's no power.
26: Mm-hmm.
2: Right? There's just, that's the one thing that he has not had is that power. And so he's bounced everywhere. And anyway, he's 30 years old. And he's kind of getting this real opportunity on a great team with a great culture. And once again, like, how similar does this sound to our stories last fall where it was 70 strong? And where did this guy come from? And this guy got picked up and they brought this guy up to the ready squad and this guy made a difference. It's kind of feeling that way right now, certainly on this eight-game winning streak.
26: You want to carry three catchers when Cal comes back, given that he's, you know, he's been beat up and you can DH him a little bit more? It's great. You know, you have six starters, three catchers. Maybe you can have 5 second basemen. I mean, like...
2: Who cares?
26: I mean, you kind of do whatever you want.
2: It's pretty cool, man.
26: I guess what I said earlier, what it allows you to do, more than anything, is play the long game. Cal... You have to wait until you're actually ready.
2: That's right.
26: You can't
2: rush
26: yourself.
2: By the way, did you watch some of the videos yesterday of him running and throwing to every base? And I mean, full speed stuff. This wasn't like half speed stuff. He was ripping it pretty good, especially in his bullpen stuff and his catcher drills behind the plate and his movement and all of it. But you're right. Yeah, you make sure you're
26: undone. You're just going to have to be 100%. Brendan Donovan, you're going to have to be 100%. Not 90%. Not, hey, I can make it back. Yeah, I think I can contribute. You're going to have to be 100%. Because the other guys doing the job are doing the job right now and doing it very well.
2: Yep.
26: So that to me is a great thing. It allows them to get to later in this season, whether it's September, whether it's October, and be closer to health, closer to 100%. And both on the hitting and the pitching side. You heard it from Passan yesterday. So Mariners putting themselves in a great spot. They got one more. You want to hear the whole story of Johnny Pareda? You will next on Brock and Salk.
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22: 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Up first.
26: All right, Mariners win streak reaches 8 games. And Brock, just for you, we will feature the work of the catcher, Johnny Pareda, with a tremendous at bat yesterday. 9 pitches ending in this.
17: Now the stretch. And again, the 2-2 to Pareda. Swing and a well-hit ball. Deep to left field. Soto going back, looking up. Goodbye, baseball. Johnny Pareda with his second home run as a Seattle Mariner. A 3-run home run here in the bottom of the fifth. And it's now the Mariners 7 and the Mets 2.
26: Hilarious. He's been awesome. So the history is 30-year-old catcher. He's from Venezuela. He's in his 8th organization. He's been one of your favorite things, Brock, a player to be named later.
2: Uh-huh. Put a bit on the L.
26: He's been released.
2: He's put a bit on the L.
26: He's been purchased twice, uh-huh, including by the Mariners. He's listed as a catcher and a pitcher in Baseball Reference because he's had to pitch in multiple blowouts, including one in which he struck out Shohei Ohtani. It's a bizarre story. But more than anything, he looks like he's having a blast. Just a huge smile on his face, except for after he got hit in a very uncomfortable place a few minutes before that home run.
2: Pretty remarkable, man. Baseball is such a journey. I think I was telling this story last week, Salk, a couple weeks ago, about running into Titus's 14U coach. And you'll see this in your youth sports journey, right? And how many of these girls that Cecily's been around and in different sports, and I know you guys are all in on hockey, and where does that evolve to, and what's the road look like down the road? And now that all these kids are like juniors in high school, you start to see their paths. And it becomes very real in baseball how hard that journey is. Like, do you really want to do this? Like, the very, very, very rare get drafted out of high school and they're elite. Otherwise, it's junior college or college. And then it's a transfer. And then it's this. And then it's that. And my goodness gracious, how many times? So when was he signed? He was signed like 12 or 13 years ago, right? As a Venezuelan free agent when he was like 16. And to have the fortitude and the grit and the perseverance, the number of times he's been traded, the number of times he's been cut, the number of times he's been DFA'd, the number of times, yeah, we don't want you, we don't want you, we don't want you. And now he feels like he's in a place that's wanted. And gosh, has he thrived these last couple weeks. It's been awesome.
26: Yeah, it's been very cool. So that three-run shot got them up big and kind of put that game out of reach. It wasn't their best pitch game of the year, but they did enough.
2: You can see it on Logan's face, too, right?
26: He didn't
2: love his. I mean, he had a ton of swing and miss and everything, but you could see when he was sitting there with Cal post-game or in-game, I guess at the end of the game, just, he didn't love that. He didn't love that. And that's because the standard here is not the standard in 25 other major league teams.
26: Just another day, though, where you see Colt Emerson, the athleticism you called for, Brock, and whether it's laying down a perfect bunt single right after that three-run home run, which I love the timing of it, a couple of plays during the game, and then ultimately the play to end it where he's diving and leaping after I mean, you're up big. That game's over. It's a foul ball, even if he doesn't get to it. In some ways, I almost don't want him taking a chance with his health. But you can't, you're not going to coach that out of him. Like, he goes hard, made a great play. Pretty cool way to end that game. So one more now with the Mets today. Opportunity for perfect homestand, 6-0.
2: Businessman matinee?
26: Yeah.
2: Nice.
26: 12-4, love that.
2: Love that.
26: Freddie Peralta, George Kirby, 12:40, first pitch.
1: Here's the second thing you need to know.
26: Seahawks will be back in the practice field today as well. I think I'm going to go over there. Tomorrow, it looks like we're going to talk to Mike McDonald. And, Derek Hallbrock, when he gets out there, he can do so with a lot of confidence. The brand new contract extension, 3 years beyond this one, and another $42 to $46 million. It's great news for Derek and for the team. For Hedneck.
2: So great.
26: Thank you, Quandre Diggs. It just totally made my day yesterday. I was talking about it to anybody who would listen. I think Hedneck hilarious.
2: As you spent the day reacting to it, because it was breaking at the final hour of our show, which absolutely made your day. I love watching the joy in that video on your face in real time of something you wanted, of something you talked about, of something you said. Just made logical sense in the planning and the development of this program. As he kind of sat on it through the rest of the day and read, didn't it feel like it became a sweeter and sweeter deal?
26: Well, I mean, right away, as soon as you read the numbers, like, wait, what? He's getting like half of what Boye Mafe got in Cincy? It doesn't make any sense.
2: And I love the reaction of, just because he got 2 sacks in the Super Bowl, you're giving him $40 million.
26: What?
2: Like, have you watched?
26: Yeah. I don't think it was that.
2: No.
26: Yeah.
2: No.
26: I don't think they cared that much about how people did in the Super Bowl. They let Ken Walker walk on over to Kansas City. So, yeah, that's the story here. Meanwhile, a lot of the league is still focused on what's going on south of here in Los Angeles. Miles Garrett meeting the media and everybody in L.A. yesterday.
4: Since the very beginning, it's always been about winning. And it just breaks down to, the timing of everything. What does it realistically look like for to be a winner now? And to have a opportunity to do that, immediately, that was an opportunity that was just, too difficult to pass up. And, I always have, love in my heart for Cleveland City, community, all its players and everything else. But the opportunity to come here, have a immediate and, profound impact on this team, it was something I just had to move forward with.
2: I like the way DJ framed it yesterday. I don't know if you saw some of Daniel Jeremiah's tweets or not, Salk. And this is a reality. And this is why they're number one in most power rankings. And ESPN came out with their NFL RPI, and there's the Rams number one. Is because now you can argue they got the best closer on offense and defense in the NFL. And how many games come down to that final possession or two? Then to Matthew Stafford, the MVP, you got the closer on that end. And when you need a sack, there's really not anybody better than the two-time defensive player of the year, Myles Garrett.
1: Here's the third thing you need to know.
26: Frustrating, at least for me, watching the hockey game last night. I don't like Vegas. I'm not rooting for that team.
2: Really?
26: No. Absolutely not.
2: What did you just do to me?
26: Huh?
2: You just monkin' me?
26: No. Absolutely not.
2: Did you just monkin' me?
26: Well, for two reasons. One, I'm not rooting for Carter Hart. I just can't do that. It's not going to happen. I don't like what they're doing to Bruce Cassidy. They're in the division. And then I also made a little friendly friendly wager with a friend where, in which I picked Carolina. So Tomas Hertl getting the game winner with just a few minutes left last night as they complete the comeback down 2-0 early. They battle back for the win.
2: So they're going to win.
26: Come I know on, they man. Are. Of course I know they are.
2: Look at Torts. Look what Torts has done with
5: both teams. I mean, and it's probably going to be that way through the whole series here, back and forth. Yeah, I just don't think I've told you guys since I've been with this team, it's a good team. We're a really good team. And I think we have a really good locker room.
26: I really wish that we had Torts there. It'd be so fun.
2: Yeah.
26: I mean, it doesn't last forever because he wears himself out, but
2: yeah.
26: Man, it would have been fun to have had Torts. They've had a few opportunities to hire a new coach, and Torts has been available. NBA will get underway tonight, Spurs and Knicks, and that, Brock, is everything you need to know.
2: You got a rooting interest?
26: I don't, no. Who should I root for?
2: I don't know. You like the Knickerbockers?
26: Nope.
2: Nope. Wimby? Nope. You'd like Wimby.
26: I mean, yeah, he seems...
6: Just felt like anything Wimby. Related to New York ever.
26: Yeah. Yeah. I like the, you know what, though? I've actually always kind of liked... I don't mind the Knicks. I've never had a problem with the Knicks. I was certainly rooting for them. The John Starks Knicks were awesome. The Allen Houston Knicks were kind of fun. Latrell Sprewell, that group. Like, Anthony I've actually Mason. Always kind of liked the Knicks. I'll probably end up rooting for the Knicks. Yeah, okay. I kind of like the Knicks. And the Knicks fans are funny in their own way. Because they're tortured. They don't have the arrogance of Yankees fans or anything like that. They're a little more tortured.
2: All right.
26: So, I don't know. I can root for the Knicks.
6: Sucks. Basketball knowledge and memories are like the equivalent of an oldies station.
26: Oh, absolutely.
2: Pretty much.
26: I haven't touched the
6: references
26: in
6: you make.
26: A decade plus. Yeah. But I mean, if you want, like, my vivid memories of John Starks dunking on Michael Jordan is like it was yesterday.
2: We're spinning the ones and twos on Seattle Sports. Richard Marks is going to be back.
26: You if that's the oldies. I think Moore is talking more like, you know, the Turtles and, yeah, going even back before that. All right, Brock, coming up next, is this an arms race? Speaking of the 80s, is this an arms race? It's next on Brock and Salk.
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8: I'm 4 News Now meteorologist Matt Gray. We will start off calm and pleasant, but end up with mostly cloudy skies and a chance for showers and thunderstorms as we reach the end of your Wednesday. Expect thunderstorms to arrive in the Spokane and Coeur d'Alene area in the 3 to 5 p.m. time frame. Highs today around 75. Storms will not be nearly as strong as what we saw last week. Expect things to wrap up late this evening.
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26: Arms race, Brock. Everyone's talking about what's going on in Los Angeles as they are trying to up the ante a little bit here as I get ready to go out to Seahawks practice later today. We'll have Bert Breer in an hour to talk through this. And then tomorrow, sounds like we should have Mike McDonald going to go over there again. So two trips to the VMAC in 2 days.
2: Nice.
26: I think I got that hybrid. All right. So the Rams are making this an arms race, right? They trade for two corners. They spend a bunch of money. They traded for Myles Garrett. And I don't even think, like, of all of those things, the thing that frightens me most is the possibility that Aaron Donald is going to return at the end of all this.
2: Mm-hmm.
26: And he is. I think you're crazy if you don't think he is.
2: Oh, I don't think he is.
26: Oh, he's coming back.
2: I think this is 100%, like Hawk Blogger, a marketing gimmick for him.
26: No.
2: For his company, for his supplements.
26: No.
2: Yes.
26: No way.
2: He's, yeah.
26: He's only been out a year. He's only 35.
2: Nah, it's been 2 years. It's been 2023, I believe. It's been some years.
26: 24.
2: Are you
26: sure? I think it's been 1 year.
2: That'd be the 25 season, the 26 season. We're into the 27 season. Yeah, I don't.
26: We just had the 25 season. This is the 26th season.
2: This is the 26th season. Yeah. He's only been out 1 year?
26: No. Yeah.
2: Fisk played 2 years. That's not true. He's not played since 24. So, or 23. So he's missed 24 and 25.
26: He's playing. He's only 35. He's a year older than DeMarcus Lawrence.
2: The same year Jared Verse and Fisk and those guys, right? He was not on that crew.
26: I thought he was for 1 year.
2: Mm-mm.
26: Are you sure?
2: I'm not sure.
26: I looked it up last night. This is what I saw when I looked it up last night.
2: He played the whole 2024 season?
26: I don't know. Am I crazy?
2: And he only missed last year? That doesn't feel right.
26: Well, it didn't feel right to me either. And yet I looked at it and was like, oh my God, this guy hasn't even been gone for that long. You're right. It was 23. Okay. So he played in 23. He missed 2 years.
2: That's a long time in football.
26: It's two years of him resting. If you want to talk about emails,
1: I have that stuff in my email for you guys.
2: In your mid-30s? That's right.
1: Maybe we're all not reading each other.
2: I was trusting your thought and my memory. He was not there in 24 or 25.
26: He'll be fine.
2: So
26: he'll be back.
2: It's been 3 years.
26: That guy's going to play this year. He will be back. There's not a doubt
2: in my
26: mind.
2: This is one of those, Salk, don't be terrified, okay?
26: I didn't say I was terrified. I just said he's going to come back.
2: This is not played well for you when you've been terrified.
26: I'm not terrified. I didn't say that I am.
2: All right.
26: But there is clearly an arms race going on,
2: that
26: at
2: is
26: least in Los
2: true.
26: Angeles,
2: and
26: they and Aaron Donald is going to join this. Here was Pat McAfee.
4: So we reach out to Aaron Donald. Okay, I reach out to Aaron Donald, and I would like to say, according to source,
5: says
4: it for sure got me thinking. Okay, can I say that? Okay, that's what I respond with. Okay, and then he responds with 35 removed 2 years ago. Got to see if that fire can light back up. And then we show clips of him doing it, and I tell him, I say, you're from Penn Hills, brother. Fire is always in there. And then I say, go get the knives back out. Okay, and then there was a laughing response.
26: He's working out.
2: It's been 2 years. Hashtag ready. Ready is his supplements and business move.
1: Did you see the workout video?
26: He's coming back.
2: Mm-hmm.
26: I should know never to argue with you in these things because you're
2: fine.
26: Always right. But I feel like he's coming.
2: Okay,
26: back.
2: But even take Aaron Donald out. Now that Myles Garrett, it's everywhere, right? You saw it everywhere with the presser yesterday, with the FPI rankings, with the power rankings, with the Vegas odds, with all of it, right? They're all in.
26: You have to do something to counter it because they're doing an arms race. It doesn't seem like the Seahawks are. The Seahawks don't seem to be participating in the arms race. They're like, yeah, all right, knock yourself out. We're not doing the arms race. We believe in what we've got. Do you think that they need to respond? Do you think that they will respond?
2: Well, what would be the only way you would respond to this arms race? Right? If you're going back to Gorbachev and you're going back to Rocky fighting in Moscow against Drago with Gorbachev watching, and you're going back to the Cold War and the arms race, what would be the only nuclear weapon you could acquire? Max Crosby? I mean, if you're going to try to go tit for tat and match them, is that the only kind of move out there to make?
26: Probably. I mean, it seems like that's not the direction that the Raiders want to go now, right? I mean, they kind of went all in this offseason, bizarrely maybe. But, like, they spent a bunch of money and resources on trying to be good right now.
2: Mm-hmm.
26: I don't know if it's a good idea or not, but that does seem to be the direction they went. Yeah, I don't know what other options you have if you're trying. You're right. If you're looking to compete in the arms race,
2: right?
26: This was sort
2: there's
26: of
2: other weapons
26: the guy.
2: And there's trades and there's maybe stuff in training camp.
26: But it's not
2: you
26: the
2: know
26: same.
2: Those things. But as far as like a true arms race and try to match their power, that would be about the only one. And I would say no on that. I would say, unfortunately for Max and the failed physical and all of that stuff, and you giving up. And maybe the value's down. I don't know. Maybe the value is down a little bit. And there is some opportunity there. But to me, that would be the only kind of remaining move out there when you say, do you want to match that?
26: And it's funny. I don't feel nearly as good about that now as I would have a couple of months ago. And something about like getting caught up in what they're doing in L.A., like I don't want to do that. I think the answer for the Seahawks anyway is going to have a lot more to do with continuity being valuable than talent. Not that they don't have talent. They have plenty of it. Not that they don't want talent. They obviously do. But they seem to be making a bet on continuity, having more value than acquiring and assembling a bunch of different persons with talent.
2: That's right. That's right. It's who they are. It's kind of the very essence and the very being of, I think, who John is by nature for a couple decades. And I think he's found a great partner in that, Mike McDonald. That's just, we don't care.
26: Mm-hmm.
2: I don't care what anybody else does. Everybody loves to say that, right? In sports and in life. Like, I don't care. I don't care what they say about me. Oh, really? Oh, you don't? You don't really care? Like, and the majority of people do. And usually the ones that say that are usually some of the most fragile, that they really do, you know, care about public opinion or what others say about it. This group doesn't. John doesn't. Mike doesn't. And I think that's a big reason. Sam Darnold doesn't. Cooper Kupp doesn't. Jackson Smith and Jigba doesn't. Like, this is not a team and a culture that's built on that, that disrespect card or, oh, we got to get all, you know, have all the attention. It's, that's not just not the way they're wired. So, no, I don't expect them to make any drastic move. I expect them to believe in themselves. I expect them to get Derek Hall's deal done and Devin Witherspoon's deal done. And, you know, this is why you went out and got Dante Fowler. Now, Avon Miller, right, depending on what guys look like.
26: I don't put that in the same category. That is marginal, right? That's around the margins at this stage in his career. We're talking about truly trying to compete arms race-wise. Somebody texted in Kayvon Thibodeau. I don't know. Maybe you put him in that category. Certainly a talented dude. I don't know whether it quite gets there for me. The one name, Brock, is Jared Verse. That would be the one guy. You want to go try to trade for Jared Verse. And I don't know whether Cleveland will make him available or not, but they're still not going to win this year. And he's a really good player that fits what the Seahawks would want to do long term. Mm-hmm. We asked Steve Wyche yesterday if that was a possibility.
5: Boy, throw it out there and see. It sounds like Cleveland, if you believe what Andrew Berry, the general manager, had to say, Jared Verse was the swing vote. Like, okay, these talks are okay, but you've got to throw in Jared Verse. Because one, he's not eligible for a contract extension for 2 years, right? So you've got some cost certainty there. And this is when Cleveland can get, you know, Deshaun Watson off the books and everything like that, you know, and clear up their cap. But he's just a heck of a player. You know, he's good against the run. You see Cleveland's got a really young defense. They've got a tremendous amount of talent. That's the one thing. Myles Garrett was not playing on a defensive unit where it was bereft of talent. And now it's young. They've got a coaching change, a different coordinator. So I think that he kind of fits what they want to do. But look, I mean, if Seattle wants to be fearless, like they've shown that they've been, I wouldn't put it past them at some point to put it out there. Not now.
26: I would do it right now. Why not?
2: But because they're not going to do it right now. They're going to want to see what they got. They just got their guy. He's coming back. He's an Ohio guy. You got rid of Myles Garrett. And yeah, you may not win, but you got to give your team, your locker room, your fan base, right, a chance. And he's a good player. And you want to sign him. If anything, they'll probably extend him.
26: Mm-hmm.
2: I think that would be a more likely deal, certainly after the season when he's eligible, than it would be to turn around and trade him right away. So I get it. I appreciate it. You can ask Bert Breer about it in 45 minutes, and I think he's going to say, yeah, that's just a non-starter.
26: It could be. I mean, I certainly recognize that it's a pipe dream, but if you're looking for ways to try to match that, I don't know how many more you could come up with. I mean, maybe Kayvon Thibodeau. Does that excite you at all?
2: Again, John Harbaugh, year one, what and how is he going to build this whole thing?
26: I'm just saying, does it even excite you? Forgetting about whether or not they would do it.
2: There's some volatility there, I think, in personality that, again, you bring people in from the outside.
26: Uh-huh.
2: It's just you want to do this internally, and you better have a lot of relationship. And the reason you bring DeMarcus Lawrence and you bring Dante Fowler in is because Aiden Dirty's been around him a mm-hmm. lot, and he knows him, and he knows what makes
26: him tick. But they've got guys that do know Jared Verse. I mean, like, if that was something that was even a possibility, they've got enough guys that have worked in L.A. that would at least be able to have that conversation, right? More so. Same reason they did with Ernest Jones. I mean, like, they've mm-hmm. had some people in and around that organization. I would think it would be a little easier than Kayvon Thibodeau, yeah. where you have none.
2: Yeah. Well, I'll say this as well. I think schedule-wise, one of the things that kind of hit me as this news broke yesterday is that schedule-wise, I think that you want to see the Rams 2 out of the last 3 weeks of the year and not 2 out of the first 5 or 6 mm-hmm. weeks of the year, right? That everybody's kind of mad that they're not the opener, and I get that and I understand that. Let San Francisco deal with all of that, and then let's see Stafford and crew and Myles Garrett and crew and these 30-somethings and crew. Let's see them in December. And, you know, when their bodies are beat up a little bit, and, you know, it's different being 23, 24, 25 and responding and reacting and getting through a season than it is these guys' age. So this is a here and now. They have loaded up. They are on paper certainly the most talented team in the league. All the numbers back that up, but you don't play this game on paper. And by the way, in the matchups last year against them, and you'll hear this in my trash take, I'm so tired of some of these narratives of, wow, the Rams really were the best team last year. No, they were not. I believe Sam Darnold threw four picks in L.A., and you still had a game-winning field goal. Did that not happen? Right? Do people not remember any of that, that you did have a 62-yard field goal to sweep them last year in all three games?
26: I think saying the Rams were the best team last year is absurd, but saying that the Rams and Seahawks distinguished themselves from the rest of the pack last year
2: is not absurd. That's not absurd.
26: I mean, that's reality. And the Rams were right there with the Seahawks. I don't think that is ridiculous at all. Saying they were clearly better is dumb, and I would argue against that from anybody.
2: So what do you think about this?
26: Even saying they were better at all, I think, would be ridiculous.
2: What do you think about this? What do you think about ESPN?
26: Of course they were.
2: Of course. I mean, every game was a play or two. Yeah. And what do you think about this morning, that ESPN comes out with their NFL RPI? Where do you think the Rams sit at number one?
26: Yeah, obviously.
2: Where do you think the Seattle Seahawks
26: sit? What is this based on?
2: This is their RPI. So this, they try to do some of their own algorithms. This is some of their own kind of deeper dive numbers projecting to this season. This is numbers based. This isn't Brady Henderson's in the.
26: Okay, so it's different from power rankings.
2: That's right.
26: This is a numbers based system.
2: RPI.
26: Well, I would assume they're number two.
2: You would assume wrong, Saul.
26: Okay.
2: Yes, the Rams are number one. Number two would be?
26: I'm trying to even think who number two would be. The Arizona Cardinals.
2: The Seahawks are number four.
26: Okay.
2: So San Francisco is number five.
26: Oh, jeez.
2: The Rams are number one.
26: So who
2: three
26: are
2: the top
26: teams?
2: Five teams, according to
1: RPI. These numbers are based on win totals from betting markets and each team's schedule. So it's not exactly
26: Green Bay.
2: Nope. No, this is taking in a lot of the betting numbers. This is taking in the strength of schedule. This is taking in their RPI. Number two would be Buffalo, and number three would be Baltimore. So Josh Allen, Lamar Jackson.
26: Yeah.
2: And again, when it comes to some of the betting and some of the scheduling.
26: That's different from algorithms, though. I mean, if it's betting, now you're taking into account what people around the country, what fans think, and I don't know how deep I want to go into that.
2: And it's some of the strength of schedule and how that schedule lays out for this upcoming season. I don't know. That feels, frankly, wrong and disrespectful, but don't tell them down at the VMAC.
26: Yeah, no, I'll just leave that alone. In fact, we'll go down there later, Brock. We won't say anything. We'll be silent like a mouse. Let's do some Blue 88.
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2: We're going to go red, right, tight, close, sprint left, GU corner, halfback, flat, on one. Ready?
31: Brock Ewart tackles three football questions as only he can.
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26: All right, Brock, let's do three good football questions, starting with this one. Derek Hall signs the deal, or at least it comes out yesterday. How good does this deal look?
2: Yeah, well, just later in the day, Pittsburgh makes a move on one of their young edge players. If you remember Nick Herbig, a guy that I liked out of Wisconsin, sat with him a few different times. He was an absolute crazy man. And it's a little different. They play an odd 3-4, and he's in space a little bit more, right? And he's asked to drop into coverage and do some things that Derek Hall is not asked to do here. So it's not an apples-to-apples comparison, but it is a young player of the same age. And what kind of deal did he get in Pittsburgh? How about 4 years, $100 million, and $40 million guaranteed?
26: Wow, like double.
2: And it's not as if his sack numbers and production are off the charts. He's been a super, super productive player in their system, and the numbers haven't told his whole story. So he's been a really, really good player. But 4 years, $100 million, $40 million guaranteed. And again, I'll say this and reiterate this, because this is the way the Seahawks do their deals. This is how it affects their cap and their planning, is they fold those 3 years extension into this year. So in their books, Derek Hall's deal is a four-year, $44 million deal with $21 million guaranteed. I mean, it's just, it's night and day difference as far as some of the value. So, yeah, I think it will look more and more favorable. I think it will age better and better. Certainly as some of his production numbers and those sack numbers, Salt, go from 2 to 4 to 5.5 to 7 on top of what he does in the run. Yeah, head neck was a good deal.
26: Head neck. Quandre. Quandre wrote me back on that. He's a bunch of laughing emojis and said, that's my guy. That's the funniest nickname, especially when you see the picture. Like, when you see the picture that's associated with it and you see that his nickname is Headneck.
2: Because there's no distinguishing.
26: No.
2: There's nothing that separates from the clavicle up. It's just Headneck. It's all one
26: piece. Once you get above the shoulder, it's all just Headneck.
2: It's all mass.
26: It's all just Headneck. So good. Still don't know why he signed the deal, but good on him and good on the Seahawks for getting it done. It's question number two. AJ Barner doing a little media yesterday. He hasn't been playing. Is he going to practice at some point?
2: I don't think so. Okay. I don't think you're going to see him till training camp.
26: That's too bad.
2: My understanding, he kind of had an ankle cleanup, a shoulder cleanup on aisle three. So he had a couple little things done there for a very physical player after the season. Yeah, and he was on yesterday with Pelissero and Rappaport on the Insiders. And I just thought this was just a great, once again, from the locker room. We can say it. Here it is from the locker room about what that 70-strong and ready squad's all about.
8: Definitely have a good relationship with Nolan, and I think the biggest thing for us is, you know, we have multiple guys on our team that were undrafted guys coming out of college and, you know, our starters on our team now and make a bunch of plays. And we always talk about our ready squad as our, you know, what other teams might call their practice squad is, you know, we have a roster of 70 guys that are going to be prepared and ready to go, whether it's special teams, playing on offense, playing on defense, or even, you know, bringing juice to the sidelines on a Sunday. So, you know, we really take pride in our organization on being ready to go when your number's called. And I think, you know, Nolan will continue to do those things with the Vikings and, you know, build a deep roster with a bunch of guys, you know, that have a high care factor.
2: When you said earlier, how do you contend with the arms race in L.A.? And you pointed to continuity. I think that's right. I think that's right in the mix. I think that's certainly one of the key ingredients. The other one is depth. That's how you do it. Because when they have to spend what they have to spend on Matthew Stafford, and he's eating that cap, and Miles and the rest of them, Devontae Adams, who they tried to move and trade that deal, like when they're eating that, they just simply cannot have the depth that you have 70 strong. And that your 70th guy and your 69th guy and your 60th guy, and you saw it time and again last year, the roles and critical roles they played in teams or when their number was called. George Halani in the NFC title game and Super Bowl.

0: your 60th guy. And you saw it time and again last year, the roles and critical roles they played in teams or when their number was called. George Halani in the NFC title game and Super Bowl. Like, yeah, man, your depth of your weaponry has got to be a way to counter their big nuclear warheads.
1: Good stuff. All right, question number three.
0: I like when you get a good stuff.
1: Did you?
0: It warms my...
1: Warms your heart?
0: Can I say cockles?
1: I don't know. I wouldn't.
0: I didn't.
1: I wouldn't say it if
0: question
1: I were
0: three?
1: You. Seems risky. All right, Brock, why don't you think Aaron Donald's coming back?
0: Let me play you
1: the Adam Schefter here. What's the guy's name? Oh, Pat McAfee earlier. Here's Adam Schefter.
2: So I spoke to the Rams yesterday. I'm like, Aaron Donald. They're like, can't afford him. We're out of money. Don't have any more money left. Like, we're already over budget here. Not going to happen. If Aaron Donald wants to take a bunch of incentives, we'd love to have him, but not practical, not realistic. Another team. I said, wait, they said, are the Rams going to sign Aaron Donald? I said, you tell me. They said, you could always find more money. I'm not expecting it. I don't think it will happen. The Rams don't think it will happen, but I don't rule anything out, and I leave that door open. I'm not telling it's going to happen, but I think it's open.
1: It's going to happen.
0: So our instincts on this one are separate. I think I came to your side on the Derek call. Mm-hmm. Your logic eventually, and you and Emhauser putting the deal together at TPC Snoqualmie. Like, yep, that makes sense. I don't know if I'm going to get there on this one. For a guy that is in his mid-30s, just life experience of being been around guys that put his body, what he put his body through for as long as he did. I mean, Calvin Johnson never came back. Barry Sanders never came back. These guys had had some in the tank but never came back, because once you close that door, and this isn't for 6 months, this is for 2+ years. And, oh, by the way, as Adam brought up there, the money. Is he going to play on a minimum deal, Saul? You know, he's making how much on interest of his $100 million in the bank. Mm-hmm. Oh, you want me to come back and play for... No, you got $20 million? $25 million for me? Like, I'm not coming back. What's Miles making? He makes $40 million? What do you want me to come back and play for? I think there's a lot of hurdles to clear there.
1: There are.
0: For me to get to a point to believe that he's going to walk through that door.
1: Yeah, he'll be there.
0: You want to bet?
1: No.
0: You got a little bet on the Vegas, Carolina. Let's bet a little something.
1: No, I don't need to do that. I don't feel that good about it.
0: I'll give you cash, and you're going to give me a physical performance. You're going to run a mile.
1: No, I'm not doing that. That is today's Blue 88.
0: You're going to do the Murph.
1: Yeah, no.
0: 300 squats, 200 push-ups, 100 pull-ups for me, and run a mile.
1: Definitely not going to happen. That's not at all how this is going to go.
0: You don't got that in you?
1: Yeah, no. Yeah.
0: Just cash?
1: Huh?
0: Cash, you got the Murph in you? Cash Money's running the board today. Cash, have you ever done the Murph, Cash?
3: No. But you lost me at the mile part.
1: Yeah.
3: Yeah.
0: No?
1: Just flat no.
3: Yeah. Remember, 6'2", 205. I'm not moving like I used to.
0: You know what Cash said to me when I met him last week in the studio?
1: What did he say?
0: I didn't realize you were so tall.
1: Oh, really?
0: Yeah. You didn't know I was a tall drink of water, huh, Cash?
3: It makes sense. I mean, yeah, you were... QB, mm-hmm. Right.
1: He's obnoxiously tall, isn't he?
3: Yeah, I mean, I was surprised. Yeah. I mean, yeah.
1: When you're like, oh, boy, you're not just tall. It's sort of obnoxious how tall you are.
3: Yeah, exactly.
1: I'll have you know, Brock, I was asked to get something off the top shelf of a grocery store yesterday for somebody who couldn't reach it.
0: What?
1: Yeah. I mean, it was my wife, but still, like, she asked if I would be willing to get this bag of kale.
4: See, that's happened to me multiple times. Is that your first time?
1: No, it's happened before, but it was Heather. It was like, can you come back over here? She texted me on the other side of the store, like,
0: wow.
1: Can you come back over here? It was a Trader Joe's. Can you come back over here and help out?
0: Go, Salky.
1: I know. Yeah,
0: I
1: felt
0: step up.
1: Felt pretty manly. I'm not gonna lie, I felt pretty manly.
4: I help you. That's not a manly thing. It's a tall thing.
1: Well, I felt pretty manly, Maura. Oh, I mean, like, hey, do you think you can get that down?
0: Yeah.
1: Heck yeah.
0: Helping
1: of course
0: your wife.
1: I can.
0: Serving your wife.
1: I can help you out with that.
4: Oh, boy.
1: All right. Coming up next.
4: Glad you stopped.
1: Pick a Mariner, any Mariner. It's next on Brock and Salk.
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19: We're going to see you on
18: Monday. It worked that way, Sherm. This is a show that has my name on it.
19: It kind of does, though.
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21: Hello!
22: 253 says, peak Salk thinks something is manly that Maura just does casually.
23: I think actually that sometimes maybe women just feel more comfortable. They're like, oh, there's another woman there. Right. She's talking. I can ask her instead of some strange man.
22: I think it would have been funnier if Heather had asked some stranger to do it while I was right there with her. Like, oh, hey,
23: aww.
22: I'm literally here in the supermarket with you.
23: How much taller are you than Heather?
22: 7-8 inches, somewhere in that range.
23: Oh, wow.
22: I mean, I think she's 5'2", 5'3", something like that. I'm 5'10".
23: Brock. I realized she was
24: average size man.
22: Yeah, I mean she wears heels and stuff. Like she's So I think she's. I think Cecily is either as tall, if not maybe taller, at this point.
23: Wow.
22: Yeah. In yesterday, thank you everybody for having a little answer the question jerk fun with Cecily yesterday. She had a great time. She was psyched to be in here and make fun of her dad for a little while. Maybe next time she'll put something together ahead of time so she'll have some homework done. Brock, pick a Mariner, any Mariner.
24: Pick a Mariner.
22: That's kind of
24: Colt Emerson.
22: Yeah, all right, we could go down that road.
24: Was he ready? Was he ready, Salt?
22: Well, he sure looks ready.
24: How do you know when he's ready?
22: You don't.
24: Right,
22: but he's been ready.
24: Yeah.
22: He's been...
24: And I'm not saying that, like, to poke fun at you or anything. I totally get it. Totally understand it. Some of the bottom line numbers and underlying numbers were concerning. The strikeout rate and everything else was a bit concerning to AAA. But, man, his maturity and his quality at bats.
22: Mm-hmm.
24: I think that's what, isn't that what Justin Hollander kind of pointed to? That ultimately, as you try to judge guys and if they're ready for this jump, like the quality of that bat, knowing there's going to be stuff that he's attacked with that he's never seen in his life. Like that changeup the other night from Devin Williams. Like there's going to be some
22: airbender.
24: Yeah. The airbender. There's going to be some new stuff you're just going to deal with. But is there enough quality there? And then on top of it, what does he bring from a speed and athleticism and threat? He hits that ball in the right field, and it felt like, yeah, I've seen that with other guys. Seen that with Corbin Carroll. That ball gets in the outfield, that guy's going to try to get to two.
22: Mm-hmm.
24: Like, you know, if there's any opportunity to be aggressive and step on it, that guy's going to get to two. And, man, that's been an unbelievable injection on the left side of that infield and what he's doing in the batter's box.
22: There's no doubt that what he has done has injected this team with a lot. And some of it is just the 120, 130 point OPS plus difference between him and Leo Rivas. It's not just that you're getting Colt Emerson. It's that you're removing what was essentially a black hole in your lineup. I mean, you were playing with 8 instead of 9. Rivas just was not hitting at all. So you remove that and give yourself an opportunity, you know, to go from a not just below average hitter, like a 80% worse than the league, and then give yourself a guy who's 50% better. I mean, obviously that is a huge part of it, and the defense, and the injection, and the athletics. I mean, you just put it all together. It's pretty incredible. So, yeah, Colt has been a big part of this. You want to go Randy? I mean, he has been as good a hitter as the Mariners have had this year. And it's funny, Maura, you sent that thing over about the Randy trade yesterday. Somebody wondering whether or not you should look back on it now and did the Mariners fleece?
23: It was the Talking Baseball guys.
22: Yeah, here you go. I actually have this. This was Jake Storiel and Trevor Plouffe talking about Randy in the original trade with the Rays.
25: Who leads the Seattle Mariners in B-War?
26: Who? I don't know. Is it Brian Wu?
25: Randy Rosarena.
26: Oh.
25: Randy's got 290, 373 with 15 swipes. Was considered the best ball player to ever play for a little bit because he just came up in the postseason and was special. And then, dude, they traded for him. And not to send any shrapnel at the Rays right now, but Brody Hopkins and Aiden Smith for Randy Rosarena. And a few years of Randy Rosarena. That was a really nice snag for them a couple years ago. It just felt like a normal deadline move. Maybe those prospects. Brody Hopkins looks like he's in AAA. Not sure what's going on with Aiden Smith, but what a great grab for Seattle.
22: Yeah. It's worked out, you would have to say, really well at this point. And you're probably, when it's done, going to end up with a first-round pick out of it because they're going to offer him the qualifying offer at the end of the year, and he's almost certainly going to reject that, which will give them a first-round pick if and when he signs somewhere else. It's just, I laughed when Morris sent that over because I was already thinking about a quick little deal based on Luke Rayleigh that Brock, and this is another one where you said something in this case that I think was very accurate for a long time, but it might be time to retire it, and that is don't trade with the Rays. I think you make a pretty clear argument today that you won both those trades.
24: Yeah, who went over in the Luke Rayleigh?
22: Caballero.
24: Yeah, who's now a Yankee.
22: Yeah. Played okay for the Rays, and then eventually, you know, he moved on. And, like, he's fine. Don't get me wrong. At the beginning.
24: It's more about Luke Rayleigh, yeah.
22: Right. It's not about what you gave up. It's about what you got back. He's been their best offensive player this year. So maybe you can trade with the Rays again, right? Like, the Rays are a smart organization, and you would probably want to be very careful anytime you trade with them. But they're also, as we know, in this weird spot where they're willing to trade real talent once it gets close to costing them money. And so that does offer an opportunity to acquire good players.
24: Yep. Okay, pick another Mariner of the catcher situation.
22: Is there a weird similarity between Randy and Luke Rayleigh? They're not similar. Like, when you look at them and the way they get there, it's not similar at all. One guy is so much natural athleticism and smooth. The other guy is all effort trying to make up for a lack of natural athleticism, and he is herky-jerky and not smooth. The personalities are different. One guy has to be the first person out there to, you know, congratulate everyone. The other guy was kind of walked off after the walk-off the other day. I was like, whatever. Like, it just, they are very different.
24: Yeah.
22: But they do offer some of the same things with just that size, speed, and strength combo where they're, I watch them both and they're very different, and yet it seems like they bring a lot of the
24: same. I wonder
22: if
24: some of that is just in that Tampa Bay organization that you've got to just maximize everything, right? You're doing more with less, so you can't just come up and be a one-trick pony, right? You're going to have to kind of play all aspects of the game on the bases, hit with power. And I think both of those guys have just taken a huge consistency step. You've always seen it. You have seen, and I know we're only 60-some games, so this is not at the end of the marathon.
22: Right.
24: But you're seeing a level of offensive consistency from Randy we have not seen in 2 years. Right? There's not been
22: 2.3 WAR player as of right now through Baseball Reference. Pretty incredible. And that does lead the Mariners just ahead of Cole Young, who's been another great story, mostly with the defense, but the offense has been really good and exactly what they've needed at the bottom of the order. So, I mean, like, you can kind of pick a Mariner, any Mariner. I had Julio on this list because he continues to do it. He hit two, and they were featuring it on the broadcast last night. Two of the most opposite home runs you'll ever see.
24: Yes.
22: To the same spot in the ballpark.
24: Yes.
22: It's hilarious. Yes. Two completely different ways to get the ball to the same spot. One was, he was trying to.
24: A laser.
22: Yeah. I mean, that's screaming Mimi.
24: Stinger.
22: And the other was a sand wedge. I mean, like, it went as high up in the air as you could.
24: Yep. Pretty neat, man. Pretty cool. And this is kind of what I think we all clamored for and what we thought we would see April 1st, what we thought we would see April 30th, what we thought we would see May 15th, right? This is what I think everybody was expecting. And at 25 and 29, it was not. And there was real frustration on that Sunday in Kansas City to get you to 25 and 29. And thankfully, there was a first-place ace staring at you. Thankfully, you know, some teams that are scuffling a little bit, and you're capitalizing on their mistakes. The Mets throwing it all over the yard yesterday, right? After tying it up, just kind of give you the lead right back, and then you just step on the gas. This was, I think, the expectation that we all had out the gate. It just took, you know, a little bit of adversity.
22: It just took 2 months.
24: Some injuries.
22: No big deal.
24: Some opportunities.
22: I don't know if this is quite the team we thought. I mean, I think that we were expecting Cal Raleigh to have a slightly bigger role in the team's success at this point. I think that we thought Brian Wu was going to be even better than he's been. Like, it's not been exactly.
24: And Brandon Donovan was going to be the icing on the cake.
22: Yeah. And
24: so does that give you even, I would think, some more optimism? Should. You're doing this without a couple of the key cogs?
22: I think it should. I had Dominic Canzone on my list of guys to kind of pick a Mariner and talk about him for a few minutes. You know, he's a lot better than I thought he would be.
24: Yeah.
22: He really is a lot. He's got better bat-to-ball skills than I thought he had. He makes more contact than I thought he would. And he's strong, so he hits the ball hard. He doesn't bring really anything in the outfield, and they found a way to not use him in the outfield. He's been their primary DH this year. He's played nearly every game against a righty as the DH, He's been really good, an 820 OPS, 133 OPS plus. No, he's not hitting 300 like last year, but 250, but with more power, seven home runs.
24: Yeah.
22: Like that. You have guys now, like Canzone like in the seventh spot.
24: You know, like a 400 bat sample with Dom. 500 into last season, right? This isn't just a nice
22: first career. It's over 700.
24: Yeah.
22: I mean, like, he's now at a point where, like, I feel like you're kind of starting to know who he is. And even including the early struggles, he's a career 114 OPS plus. He's a career 250 hitter. I mean, I think that the slugging percentage is going to continue to go up because he's, you know, he's still only, what, 28 years old. So it's like just now starting to hit that point where the slugging should start. I've been really impressed. I did not think he had this in him, and I have been blown away by the jump. Of all the guys I think the Mariners, I want to say coaching staff, has helped, I think Canzone might be at the top of the list. I think they've made him a much better player. So you can play this game all day. Pick a Mariner, almost any Mariner, and you'll find a way in which they've been helping this team win, certainly over this eight-game win streak. All right, come back. We'll give you guys everything you need to know. Switch gears, do a little football talk with Albert Breer. Coming up in 20, it's Brock and Salk, Seattle Sports on 710.
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2: 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Here's what you need to know. Up first.
4: 8 straight wins now for the Mariners, Brock. Johnny Pareda with a 3-run home run. Julio went yard. How about the play to end the game? Already up big. Colt Emerson just saying, I don't care how big we're up. I'm going hard on everything.
5: Next offer, swinging a line drive. Make it on the ground. Diving stop. Colt Emerson at third. Gives up. Throws the first in time to Rob Senger of an extra base hit.
4: All right, that's the wrong Colt Emerson highlight, but it was still a really good play. One of a couple that he made. Don't worry about it. All right.
6: Oh, he's fun, man. I just tweeted last night. Dude's just a stud.
4: Mm-hmm.
6: I mean, just...
4: That's almost exactly what Avery said when she walked in and he was up yesterday. I think maybe you meant it in different ways, though.
6: Sure.
4: Big fan. Big fan.
6: She got a little Haley to her. Oh, boy, crazy.
4: Since she was two, yeah. Dan Wilson excited about Johnny Pareda.
7: Just how quickly he's been able to handle the staff.
4: Heard that. I can't even hear that. Here's Dan Wilson talking about Colt Emerson.
7: You know what we talked about with Colt.
4: What is going on with the audio? Sounds terrible.
8: How it's been for a while now.
4: I know, but it sounds worse today. Sounds worse. Dan sounds like he's muffled.
7: You know what we talked about with Colt last year, some, and this year again, and what we've seen from Colt already, just their maturity level has just been, it's been so key for him. And again, that goes back to all the people that have prepared.
4: All right, not going to work here. Anyway, they got one more against the Mets, Brock. Jared, you win a 6-0 homestand.
6: That'd be 3 straight sweeps.
4: 3 straight sweeps, 9 straight wins. You have to beat Freddie Peralta to do it.
6: 3 straight strikes and bowling is called it.
4: Turkey.
6: What's a 3 straight sweeper in baseball call?
4: A strikeout. Like three sweepers in a row? 12:40 first pitch, Freddie Peralta and George Kirby.
2: Here's the second thing you need to know.
4: And meanwhile, Seahawks will be practicing. Derek Hall will be there with his new contract extension. Excited for him. We spent some time talking to Steve Wyche yesterday and trying to understand why Derek Hall was so much cheaper than Boye Mafe. I'm still not sure I understand the explanation.
9: Well, I don't know how it's structured. It could be 4 for $44, but how much of that money? I think, was it $21 million signing bonus? Something like that. Mm-hmm. $21 million signing bonus. It could be one of those things where it's a 4-year deal for cap purposes, but in essence, it's a 1 or 2-year deal. Again, we have to see the overall structure of it.
4: I don't think it's that.
6: I don't think
4: Boye might have some of that, but he still got paid. Like, it just is.
6: Yeah,
4: it's a tremendous deal for the Seahawks.
6: Mm-hmm. And it's a great deal for the player too. I mean, it allows him, you know, to get another bite at the apple if he just takes off over the next couple years. It guarantees him $21 million signing bonus to his account yesterday or whenever he signs that contract. So, I mean, it's still a good deal for Derek Hall, who I know
4: you... Is it? Is it a good deal for Derek Hall? It's hard to say that knowing
6: his numbers,
4: Salk,
6: on the surface, the numbers don't back up more than that. 2 sacks, and I mean, he's been a good player. He's not been a dominant player. He's been a rotational piece and a very good rotational piece.
4: All those same things true of Boye? I guess he had like 9 sacks a couple years ago, but...
6: Correct.
4: It feels like the same things would be true of Boye. I don't know.
6: What happens on the open market? Guys get overpaid.
4: Yeah, well, why wouldn't you then wait to get on the open market?
6: Because I'm one play away from not maybe getting to the open market.
4: Okay. Except, you know what? In the NFL... guys still get paid on the open market even after they get hurt. Like, it's pretty remarkable in any event.
6: They've not been starters.
4: Eh. It's a pretty good deal for the Seahawks. I'm very, very happy for them. Meanwhile, the rest of the world is focused on Myles Garrett. Sean McVay is lying to reporters.
8: But the first thing in the prerequisite was this is a special human. You know, it's not a special player. This is a special player, obviously, but it's a special person, special teammate. And those are the kind of things that we look at first and foremost. And being able to welcome him with open arms, we're excited to have him be a huge part of this culture.
4: He might be a tremendous person, but that's not a prerequisite in L.A. They're about to give Puka Nacua back. What are you talking about?
6: Well, we'll see. Ask Bert about that.
4: Okay.
6: Because that's not happened.
4: Okay. I think they are. And if and when they do, we'll know that.
6: Other deals
4: that line
6: have gotten
4: is not
6: done
4: real.
6: In the receiver market, and JSN got done. He's not gotten done.
4: It's your, Steve Weiss sure made it sound yesterday like it was an eventuality. So, if that happens, then I will apologize to Mr. McVay and say that he's right.
2: Here's the third thing you need to know.
4: Tomas Hertl with the game winner last night. Carolina got up early, 2-0, but those Vegas Knights are hard to put away. They came storming back and end up taking a 5-4 lead with 3.5 minutes left.
5: Hertl into the dot to says it's back for Hertl. He scores! Tomas Hertl! And it's 5-4 Vegas with 3:24 to go.
4: I mean, just having Sean McDonough on the call makes me so good. Watching the Stanley Cup Finals so awesome. NBA will get underway tonight. Spurs and Knicks, and that is everything you need to know.
6: I'll give you one more reason to. Well, you said you're kind of rooting for the Knicks. You don't really know. You don't really have that.
4: I mean, I'm rooting for them in that I won't be watching, but I guess in the morning when I look, I'll say, oh, cool, the Knicks won.
6: I mean, you like Brady Henderson. He's an O'Day guy. You like some of the O'Day guys you met. Mitch Johnson, the head coach of the Spurs, O'Day guy. Dad played for the Sonics. There's that tie. So, got a little local.
4: Who's his dad?
6: Local tie, John Johnson.
4: John Johnson?
6: I believe it was John Johnson. Okay. Do I have that right? I believe so.
4: It's not Dennis Johnson's kid, is it?
6: No.
4: Okay.
6: No, not Dennis's kid.
4: All right.
6: Yeah, so there's a little local flair. And he wears the same t-shirt you wear that our buddy Brock got us, our listener, with your...
4: Oh, the Hendrix thing?
6: Yeah.
4: Oh, that's kind of cool.
6: Yeah, he was wearing that the other day.
4: Yeah. Okay. I don't know.
6: All right.
4: Spurs. Probably gonna root for the Knicks, but I don't really care. So it's not like it's not gonna affect my life a whole lot, no matter who ends up winning that series. But I will be rooting for Carolina. Just I don't like Vegas. All right, coming up, Bert Breer, Brock. What is going on with this arms race? What happens next? Do the Seahawks need to make another move? Can they make another move? It's all coming up on Brock and Salk.
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4: Get to some football here in just a sec with Albert Breer. Have you looked at some of the numbers on what the Mariners have done during this streak. It really is pretty incredible. I mean, it's an ERA under 2 and an OPS of, like, I think it's 687 or 887 as a team. I mean, just remarkable what they are doing here in this run. And we'll get back to them and talk a little bit more M's at 9 o'clock as they've got the final game of this homestand at 12:40 today. First pitch, which means I think an 11:30 pregame show here on Seattle Sports on 710. So that's coming up a little later in the day. I'm going to try to make my way over to Seahawks practice today, Brock. The first of two open practices today and tomorrow. And I think we're going to be talking to Mike McDonald tomorrow, which should be great. Right, kind of catch up with him for the first time in a little while. But let's chat with our friend, Bert Breer. It's been a little bit. Good morning, sir. How are you?
0: Hey, Mike.
4: Gotcha. Bert, you there?
0: Mike, you got me?
4: Now we got you. We're having all kinds of tech issues today, Bert. We got video issues, phone issues. It's one of these days.
0: I did respond. I guess it didn't pick up, so we're all good.
4: Good, and you didn't swear yet, so obviously we're.
1: Are you in that drive-through again on the way to the fishing lodge? Is that what we're doing right now?
4: No, it was fishing camp for his kid.
0: No. I actually went and got my tires replaced, which is like everything else now, annoyingly expensive. So yeah, I swear to God, and these guys did a great job, and you know I got a discount and all of that, but it was. I mean, man, everything is like, everything's $1,000+ now. You know what I mean? So, anyway.
4: Well, it's a good thing you're a big-time NFL reporter breaking stories. Yeah. And, I mean, you were the one person, probably more than anyone else, who was just trying to keep the Myles Garrett thing alive. And you were absolutely right. He ends up going to L.A. How good are the Rams now?
0: I mean, it's pretty amazing when you think about it, right? Like, you think about the Zach Charbonnet play back in, on the 2-point conversion back, you know, in December, and how that winds up being the difference between the championship game being at Lumen versus SoFi, and, even with the game, you know, at Lumen Field, it winds up being a 4-point game and super close and nip and tuck. And now that Rams team, you know, comes back virtually intact. Now it's minus Jared Verse, who's a really good player, but they add Myles Garrett and Trent McDuffie, which is pretty nuts. And, you know, these things generally, you know, it's, you know, 1 year to the next isn't apples to apples. So, you know, it's hard to do that, but. You know, I certainly think right now, as it stands, they're probably the favorite to win the Super Bowl.
1: How did this get done? How is Myles Garrett a Los Angeles Ram?
0: A lot of trust, Brock. You know, it's actually interesting. The first time that the Rams called the Browns about Myles Garrett was at the trade deadline in 2022. So, you know, I think that sort of illustrates how the Rams don't have any fear about calling on anyone, you know, and, you know, in this case, what really sparked this set of talks was that option bonus being moved from March to September. And, you know, it caught the attention of the Rams. And, you know, so Les Snead, their general manager, picks up the phone and they start a conversation. And, you know, as you might imagine, like people have called about Myles Garrett before. But the Rams' willingness to actually put something on the table, you know, before the draft showed how serious they were about doing something here. And then, you know, drafting Ty Simpson, which a lot of people viewed as, you know, they're doing this for the future. Really, they viewed that differently. And that's something that I've tried to be pretty, you know, I've tried to say in as many places I can, like that move actually freed them up to move future draft picks because they didn't have to worry about where they're going to find Matthew Stafford's replacement anymore. And then I'd say like in mid-May, you know, Jared Verse was such a key part of this deal and the Browns weren't going to do this deal if Verse wasn't included. Like they really had three principles. You know, one was this has got to serve the short term and the long term if we're going to do it. We got to have a young star who plays a premium position, who's cost controlled, and we got to get premium draft capital. And so Verse became a really, really important piece of this deal. And the Rams fought to get him out of it, you know, and didn't want to put him in the deal. But, you know, they wind up agreeing in the end to have him in the deal. And, you know, the Browns now, I think, have a roster with a ton of players who are 25 and under. And it's not just Verse. It's, you know, Carson Schlesinger. It's Mason Graham. It's Quinshon Judkins. It's Harold Finn. It's now the three guys they drafted in the top 40, Fano, Concepcion, and Boston coming in. And, you know, so I think it lines the Browns up to really supercharge their rebuild now. And obviously it puts the Rams in position to compete for a Super Bowl.
4: Well, just listening to you there, it doesn't sound like there's any chance that the Browns would even listen on Jared Verse, is there?
0: I don't think so. No. I mean, I think they viewed him as a player who, if I had to like kind of like put like a value picks wise in the way they saw him, they looked at Verse as a guy who the baseline, if he were being traded from the Rams and if it were for picks, it would be for a first and a third at a baseline, probably a one and a two. And if a team really, really wanted him, maybe two ones, you know, so that's how they valued Verse, looking at like what the player would be worth in a trade somewhere else, because that's part of the equation for all these teams. So, you know, I think it would be really, really hard to get Verse out of Cleveland.
4: But
0: right
4: if the
0: now.
4: Seahawks offered a first and second next year?
0: I don't know. I don't think so. Maybe okay. Two ones, because the Seahawks, see, like the handicap that the Seahawks are playing with right now, I'd say when it comes to this, Mike, is that I think everybody assumes they're going to be really, really good. So how are you viewing those picks, right? And I think, you know, the Seahawks would be one of those teams where you look at it and say that probably is going to be at most a pick in the mid-20s and, you know, potentially could be 32 like it was last year.
1: Bert, do you have any, and have you heard anything about the Seahawks being involved on Miles? Did they make the call? They're equally aggressive.
0: Yeah, they are. And I think that this was really, I mean, when I say like a high level of trust, Brock, like that's really what it was, you know, okay, like if we're going to, like from the Rams perspective, it would be, you know, if we're going to trust you on this, like you can't have it get out what players are involved. You can't have it get out what we've discussed just as far as the particulars. And then on the other side, you know, I think for the Browns going to the Browns going to the Rams, it was you can't talk about Miles at all. And to kind of complete the circle there, it's like you can't shop this around, you know. And so, you know, that piece of it, I think, was really, really important to make this work, was the deal couldn't be shopped around. And so, it's not like the Browns were out there saying, okay, like let's check in with these five other contenders to make sure we're getting the most. Like, I think if the Rams found out that was what was happening, it might have blown the deal up.
4: So then let's put yourself in John Schneider's shoes now. Do you need to do something to react to this, or do you just sit back and say, nah, we're good?
0: I think the Seahawks are a really good team, guys. And, you know, I think, you know, if you look at like a lot of their off season, so much of it is been based on retention, and that's a result. And that's a good problem to have, you know, with the way that they've drafted and built their team. It's retaining Jaxon Smith-Njigba long term. I think eventually it's going to be retaining Devin Witherspoon long term. It's bringing back Rashid Shaheed. And, you know, like that was a challenging one. I don't think they would have expected that to happen, but it has happened. So, you know, I know it doesn't get people excited, but like that's sort of where they were, you know, whereas like you look at where the Rams are, and the Rams had a lot of young guys on their roster that aren't yet extension eligible, which put them in a different spot, you know, and they've got an aging quarterback, which put them in a different spot. You know, Jared Verse, for example, isn't even eligible for an extension yet. So one of the best players on their roster, like they couldn't do anything, you know, so that put them in a position where it's like, if we're going to take a big swing thing, a bunch of different things are lining up for us to do it right now.
1: But Puka's eligible.
0: Puka is, yeah, Puka is, and that's part of the equation for them as well, for sure.
1: You think a deal gets done there? I mean, if they don't have money for Aaron Donald, as Schefter said yesterday, they don't have money for Donald to come back. Do they have money in the kitty to get something done now with Puka?
0: I think with Puka, it probably gets done closer to the start of the season. I think, you know, for obvious reasons, the JSN thing affected that in a pretty serious way. And now I think, you know, if you're Puka's camp, despite everything that's happened off the field, you're still looking at it and saying, all right, like, well, if we're going to do a deal with you, the average per year is going to have to start with a 4. And so, you know, I would think if I'm the Rams right now, hey, like, there's the budgetary stuff and the cash flow stuff with, which might make it easier to do a deal in August than now. But also there's the, you know, he just got out of rehab. So, like, do we want to do it now or do we want to get like a few more months of information and making sure that he's all good? You know, I think it behooves them to wait a little bit longer, but like, obviously he's a huge part of their future. I think the bigger questions, you know, to me at least, would be like, they've got a couple of really good young players on their D line, Byron Young and Kobe Turner. And how does this affect those guys? You know what I mean? Like, now do you feel like you're less in a position to extend those guys? And could those guys wind up becoming free agents in 2027 as a result of this?
4: Seahawks made another retention move yesterday with Derek Hall, which I was psyched about. I really like Derek Hall a lot. And I'm glad that they have somebody in there on the edge that they can count on moving forward, because everybody else on that spot is sort of a little year to year. But I was blown away by how little he signed for, especially considering it's almost like half of what Boye Mafe got on the open market. Is that just a great team-friendly deal?
0: It is, and I think it kind of, I mean, to me at least, it shows that the Seahawks are becoming a destination again. You know what I mean? And that's where you want to be. Is like, you want to be the sort of place where guys want to stay, where guys want to come. I think Shaheed's another example of it, right? Like, he gets out there in the free agent market again. They didn't think they'd be able to find a way to get something done, but they're able to bring him back because he won a championship there and he wants to be a part of the puzzle. You know, so like, I think the answer is yes, is that, you know, you can't count on every deal being that way, and you're going to lose some guys along the way. And I do think like a big piece of what John Schneider learned from the last time around, you know, when they were in this position coming off of a Super Bowl, is that you really can't keep everybody, and you do have to, there is going to come a time when you're going to have to make some of those tough decisions. But, you know, I think these are the sorts of deals that you put in front of guys. It's like, look, we appreciate you. We want to keep you. I agree with you, Mike. Like, he was awesome in the Super Bowl, like, certainly kicked Will Campbell's ass, who was the fourth pick in the draft, you know? And so, like, this is, I think, kind of indicative of what they're going to have to do with some of these guys that they value, but where they have to be cognizant of every dollar that goes out. They're saying, we want to take care of you. Please take this for what it is, but this is where we're willing to go right now, and you see where it goes.
1: Y'all know the voice, become a great friend of the show, giving us incredible time over the last few months, especially that run up to the Super Bowl. And I think one of the rare guests, Salk, that we had on Radio Row or right around there was Bert Breer. Salk asked me earlier, Bert, any moves left? If this is an arms race and the Rams have gone McDuffie, yeah, and the Rams have gone Myles Garrett and the Rams are all in and the Rams are going big, is there any move the Seahawks make to bring somebody in from the outside over the couple months ahead?
0: Yeah, I mean, I think like it can be hard to forecast those, but those opportunities, I think time and like the way things have gone in the last few years, those things can present themselves, right? Like, so, I mean, what does the Max Crosby situation look like in October, right? Like, let's say that he's off to a monster start and the Raiders are still, you know, 1-7 or whatever it is. Do the Raiders then look at it like, okay, well, you know, if somebody comes along and offers us something that's close, maybe not equal, but something that's close to what Baltimore did, do we think about it? You know, so that's one situation that you could monitor. You're always looking at the situations of guys that are in contract disputes or coming close to the end of their contract. So, you know, I think the best thing you can do is kind of like look for those with some of the teams that might be at the bottom of the league, you know? And, you know, I'm Mike, I'm with you. You, like, when you mentioned, you know, the idea of Jared Verse, like, I just think looking at like edge rushers and like the fact that you can never have enough of those guys, right? They obviously lose Boye Mafe, so that's part of the equation there too. Is there an opportunity out there with an edge rusher, you know, it's one of these teams that might fall out of contention. It's certainly something to consider going forward. And I'm racking my brain for a team that might be, I mean, like, I don't know, like a Josh Sweat, if Cardinals would trade him in division. I know that's not a massive swing, but his name was kind of rumored out there. And I mean, Arizona guys might have the toughest, like, last place schedule I've ever seen in my life. Like, I don't know what they're going to do with that, but, you know, that's the sort of thing that I think you would be looking at. And again, like, you know, you can never have enough pass rushers, and maybe that's an area where John Schneider looks to augment as you get closer to the trade deadline, or even closer to the cutdown in September.
4: Aaron Donald going to play next year?
0: You know, it's interesting. I was on Rich Eisen's show when I think he said that to McAfee initially, right? So mm-hmm. I didn't even know that had been said, and Rich brought it up to me, and I was kind of like, it's like, okay, like, how do I? And my initial thought, like, which just popped into my head without knowing anything at the time, was, well, like, if that's going to happen, it kind of feels like it would have to be like an Eric Weddle type of deal, you know? Like, I don't know. I think with most of these guys, Brock, you can probably speak to this, but, you know, it takes so much effort, and it takes just so much effort, so much time to get yourself ready to play a 17-game season. You know, it's just, and it goes so far beyond just showing up for training camp and showing up for the games. There's a buildup. There's a lot of maintenance. There's a lot you go through over the course of the year. And so, like, I know Aaron Donald loves his life outside of football. I also know, like, he's the ultimate freak. So, you know, like, do I think he wants to sign up for 5 months? I don't know. Could I see it if it was, like, a month and a half or a two-month thing where he comes in at the end the way Eric Weddle did? Like, I could definitely see that, you know, like, again, like, I don't know, Brock, I'd be interested to hear your opinion on that, because I just think, like, the idea of building yourself up and then going into it for 5 months, like, after you've been out of it for a little while, is probably pretty daunting.
1: Yeah, it's years. It's not year. It's years you've been out of it. You're 35. You left the game playing at a level that was elite. Why would you? And only he knows his body, right? And it is a freakish body. Like, can that still do all the things it once did? Those are things that I think he knows. And he's marketing it really well. His hashtag ready, you know, supplements and the whole gym thing is getting a whole bunch of run here. So he's doing a good job of that. Hey, Bert, if you could take those new tires and whiz across the country and join Salk at Seahawks OTA today. Mm. Where are your eyes and what are you writing in your notebook?
0: Mike, are you out there today?
4: I will be.
0: You guys got the nice. I think the easy thing to look at would be, okay, you know, you've got a new coordinator who I think a lot of, right, like coming in from San Francisco. And he's got some familiarity with Sam Darnold from having been there. You've got, you know, a receiver coming back on a massive contract. You've got Rashid Shaheed coming back. Now he's been in the system, or he's been in the building at least. The system's going to be a little different, but he's been in the building. So, like, how smooth does that look, like, collectively out there in OTA number one? Like, I think the guy who is going to, you know, probably get the most attention in training camp from fans is Jadarian Price, just because of, like, what he's replacing, you know. But I don't know how much you're going to be able to see, like, from a run game perspective when they're out there in sweats. You know what I mean? Like, so I think taking a look at Sam Darnold and the passing game and that receiver group now that they've had some time to work together, and Brian Flory coming in as the new offensive coordinator, that's probably what I would be looking at.
4: I'll look at it. And then I don't know whether I'll be able to tell whether anything good is happening, but I'm happy to go look at that.
0: Well, then there's the depth chart stuff too, right? Like, so, like, corner, like, outside of, well, the other thing is, like, is Witherspoon even there, mm-hmm. right?
1: Like, yes,
4: he was there last week. Yeah, he was there for the ones they did last week or 2 weeks, whenever it was.
1: Yeah.
4: And happy. He seems happy.
0: Mm-hmm. Yeah, you never know, though. Yeah. You know what I mean? Like, you never know when these guys, like, when a contract...

0: with what's happening, you know, at the other corner positions, I think is another obvious thing that everybody's going to be paying attention to, outside of Josh Job coming back, of course.
1: Kind of like the Seahawks draft. We've been talking through it. I mean, they didn't have a lot going into this draft. And as you said, I mean, picking 32 and kind of at the end of every round, but just kind of seeing and getting to know a little bit of the guys they took. They kind of got some fun dudes in here for next year.
0: Yeah, I think, like, you know, looking at, I mean, Price is like an obvious one, right? Like, so Price is like, to me, you're betting on the come with him because obviously he was behind Love at Notre Dame. But there are a lot of people who think he's a very, like, he has a chance to be a real high-end three-down back. You know, and then, I when I look across the board, it's just, I remember saying this to Eric DaCosta. This was probably like 6 or 7 years ago. I said, what I like about the way you build your team is I could explain it to my, like, you know, my, at the time, I think it was like my 4-year-old, my 6-year-old. Now they're 9 and 11, right? Like, but, and my 6-year-old is my 6-year-old little girl now too. But you like look at like the way they've built their team. They bring in Bud Clark to play safety. You know, that is a, you know, logical replacement when, you know, you lose Kobe Bryant. You're bringing in Julian Neal to play corner. You lose Reek Woolen. You bring in Bo Stevens to play guard. That's been, you know, a position that, you know, obviously has been an issue and less of one now. But, you know, now to solidify your line, getting another guard in there, you know, makes a lot of sense. So I just think, like, just as much as, like, when you looked at, like, Nick Emenwori the year before, where there was just great logic in being able to plug him in, you know what I mean, to that Kyle Hamilton role and Mike McDonald's defense and the way Gray Zabel made sense, you know, because that guard center, guard issue the Seahawks had had forever was still there. Like, the guys at the top of this year's draft make a ton of sense as well.
2: I see what you did there, Salky. I know you.
1: What?
2: I know what you did right there.
1: What did I do?
2: Well, Tom Pelissero was on like a month ago.
1: Yeah.
2: And he rattled names like in the front office and every Seahawks in 76.
1: Sure.
2: Like, he went so deep that we were blown away. I think our jaw, you know, just like dropped. Like, how did he? And so this was, we've always thought Burt was the gold medalist on the national narrative, the national level. And that was a question to test.
1: Yeah, but Burt doesn't have his teeth. He doesn't have Tom's teeth.
2: But you know what Burt did? He responded.
1: Yeah.
2: You said, get Tom Pelissero out of
1: That's
2: here.
1: Right.
2: How deep you want me to go on this draft? You want me to go to the seventh round?
1: Did you have to pull that up, or did you have the name Julian Neal, like, on the top of your head?
2: Dude, he has it, Salk. He has it.
0: I couldn't. No, I couldn't. I couldn't name the seventh round picks. But I...
1: Bob Stevens, though. That was pretty impressive.
2: Yes.
0: I'm pretty good with draft stuff.
2: Yeah,
0: I also, you know what I do, like... Think I'm like decent.
2: What do you
0: like,
2: do, Bert? What do you do? What is it you do here?
0: I try to think of it like, all right, like I want to understand the logic behind what every team is doing. So when they're drafting, I try to look through the first 3 or 4 rounds and say, okay. And so like to me, that's what I'm trying to say here is like, I remember thinking that as like the Seahawks were going through the draft, right? Is that this is really freaking logical. You know, everybody says, like, we don't draft. Like, you have needs. You know what I mean? You can say you don't draft for need, but you have needs. And so, like, to draft a running back to replace Kenneth Walker, logical. To draft a safety to replace Kobe Bryant, logical. To draft a corner to replace Reek Woolen, logical. To draft another guard that can play opposite Gray Zabel, logical. Like, to me, it's like the... Yeah. Sometimes the simplest things are actually mm-hmm. the best things.
2: Oh,
0: so I think like the approach that John Schneider has taken, like last year's draft was super logical to me, right? I mean, Emenwori was like, okay, like now Mike has his Kyle Hamilton, right? I think, you know, same sort of thing applied this year.
1: Bert, thank you. You're going to be out here, it sounds like, for the start to near the beginning of Seahawks training camp. So I owe you a text. I'll get you some info.
0: I'm still waiting my kids are excited. I've told them the Pacific Northwest is beautiful in the summer. And I actually, like, this is like, it's like, so Emily's got a great friend who lives out there, her friend Liz Meyer. But, like, I, you know, like, this is sort of the result.

0: result of my training camp trips there and me saying over and over again, that is the most beautiful area of the country in the summer. It is freaking unbelievable. No one knows.
1: We'll send
0: it.
1: You know some good recommendations. Like, we're going to get it done for you. I'm going to send you an email. I can't even put it all in text, so we'll send you a big email, and we'll see you late next month. Thanks, man. Appreciate you.
0: You got it. Thanks, Mike.
1: There
0: Thanks,
1: you go. The great
0: it.
1: Albert Breer, Monday morning quarterback. Brock, we're late. We'll be right back on Brock and Salk.
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1: A day of bouncing all around. We'll get back to the football talk maybe at 9:30, Brock, and react to some of what we heard from Albert Breer in the last half hour. Mariners have won 8 games in a row, so I don't want to get too far away from that story because it's super fun. And after kind of suffering through the first 6-8 weeks, really, of the season, kind of nice that things turned for whatever the reason, and they're hitting, they're fielding, they're doing everything. I loved our talk with Jeff Passan yesterday, and I will say there was one thing that jumped out to me probably more than anything else, and it mimics some other stuff I'd heard recently. I don't know if this jumped out to you the same way, but when we asked him about this crew of young shortstops, right, McGonagall and Griffin and obviously Colt Emerson. It's funny, when I asked him about it, I was kind of alluding to the fact that Emerson has actually been a lot better than any of them, despite not having quite the same level of pedigree. Mm-hmm. And he took it in a different direction. I was like, hey, all these guys have been really good. So why? Why are all these young players as good as they are?
0: It's not like I look at a guy and listen to what it sounds like when the ball hits the bat and it sounds different. No, there are very tangible measurements that we have on all players from the time that they're teenagers. And not just in the United States, this is going on in Latin America too. Like, these kids are tracked from the time they're 14 years old at the events that they're playing at, showcases that they're going to. And I think that just gives more and more confidence to organizations that, yeah, this guy is doing the same thing that major league players are doing. And maybe we have a tough time acknowledging that because of their age, but the numbers are the numbers. The data is the data. It tells us what this player is producing, and there's no reason to think that he's not going to be able to do at the big league level what he did at the minor league level. And that's what we're seeing from Colt Emerson right now.
1: Three things jump out to me there, Brock. Okay. One, I've heard more about this recently and that this is true. I was just talking to a friend of mine whose daughter is going to play at a really high level AAA hockey team next year. And one of the things she was talking about is like, yeah, they have them track during every practice to see what their heart rate gets to. And, you know, there was some question about whether or not that is fair for a 14-year-old kid and kind of going through it all. But it's like, yeah, they are doing this. Like, it is, it has become more and more the norm in sports that they have this data. Yeah. Yeah, and that's ultimately point two, which is, I think when we talk about analytics, we tend to still think of it as, you know, on base percentage instead of batting average and, you know, whether or not to bunt and maybe some of the defensive positioning. And that is definitely still a part of it. But when a Major League Baseball team thinks about analytics, this is what they're talking about. right? Like, we've got data on a 19, 20-year-old kid that shows that all of these numbers are akin to what we've got in the big leagues. He's ready now. They don't have to guess as much anymore.
2: Yeah, and that's kind of the blessing and the curse of the whole perfect game circuit in America that starts at like age 9.
1: Mm-hmm.
2: Oh, 9-year-old Tommy had an exit velo of 68 miles an hour. Can you believe that? And Tommy at 12 has got an exit velo of 90 miles an hour. And, you know, like the exit velo, the 60-yard sprint, the throwing velo from the outfield, the throwing velo from the mound, like all of those things that do get measured. I think that's what, Jeff, that's where my mind went. It was a lot of like, oh, yeah, Colt Emerson hitting a baseball in Ohio high school baseball. It doesn't matter what he's facing or doesn't matter what it sounds like. I can measure off the bat. That was 104 miles an hour.
1: Now, the analytics isn't going to handle who the person is and the personality and how they're going to handle, you know, the mental and emotional grind of all of this. So it's not like the scouts aren't relevant and the development isn't important. All of that stuff is still a major part of it. But, you know, the difference between what GMs do and what we think they do, the difference between what analytics are and what we think they are, that gulf is obviously, I think, pretty big. I was talking about it with Shannon the other day. Like, you know, we think of GMs as making trades and draft picks, but a huge, if not the biggest part of what they do is hiring the right people around them to do a lot of the work that gets done, right?
2: To evaluate all this data.
1: Absolutely. So
2: to evaluate all of it, so how can we project and then throw in the human being and then throw in the background and then throw in the structure around them and then throw in all of the other real-life human intangibles with all of that data. And there is no perfect science, but, man, the Mariners sure seem to be pretty darn sharp and have been for the last decade with their first-round picks especially, their second-round, their seventh-round pick in Brian Wu. Which was the same deal, right? The baseline number, 7.5 ERA for a reliever out of Cal Poly. Yeah, but look at the next level numbers.
1: The spin rate.
2: Look at the arm angle of where he throws it. Look at the spin rate. Look at all the other factors. And it's funny because if you would have said to me, hey, pull one cut from passing, this was exactly the cut. Because the other place my mind went, and I don't know if it did for you, because you have one more. Go and get me your third point on this. Was what AJ Pierzynski said to us. Why all these injuries around baseball? And a lot of it, in his mind, was the overtraining. They're just doing fall ball into winter ball, into training, into my hitting coach, into a week off, into a set of months off. But the flip side of that is how are all of these young 20-something shortstops doing this at the major league level? Because they're year-round. Because they've been training and training. I mean, it's a curse, I think, for an older player. Mm-hmm. It gets harder and harder for your body to do that. But 18, 19, 20, 21... like, let's go. Give me my hitting coach. Let's go. Let's get in the cage. Let's go. Let me get my extra work. I don't think it has the impact and the effect on those young guys like it does the middle-aged and older guys.
1: You think the data is more important? I mean, look, we know that baseball, more than any other sport, relies on numbers. It's just such a numbers-driven sport. But don't you think that this element of the game, this type of analytics, is even more important in baseball where the difference in competition can be enormous, and even more so, the luck factor is just so, like the results versus process is so huge. You just can't base everything off results in this game because the results don't always, and in fact, sometimes don't even come close to telling you the story of what really happened.
2: Yeah. Well, the corollary in the NFL would be the combine. In the massive amounts of data they get there.
1: Yeah, it is, but it's still not. Because that's not gameplay. This is data on gameplay that is looking at the process of what's happening versus the results of what took place. That's not you don't look at the results.
2: Sure.
1: But it's just,
2: I would say they also, there's way more baseball. It's not even close. So I'm just trying to make a bit of a comp. And now you have the data and the lasers and the technology, even to the high school level.
1: Well, that's where I think it's a good comp in football is where they're starting to figure out how fast somebody.
2: That's exactly what it is.
1: All of the, what's the stuff called? The catapult system and all that. Like, all of those things, I think, are absolutely similar. And we know it's, I just read this whole story about how years ago, hockey is at the NHL has actually been at the forefront of a lot of this technical innovation stuff. Mm-hmm. You don't hear about it a lot, but like after the whole stupid Fox colored puck thing, mm-hmm. they started using that technology. And now every single jersey has a little thing sewn into it that, yeah. that has GPS data.
2: Yes.
1: They're tracking all of it all the time.
2: That's right. You look up at the big board and you're like, how are they measuring? That guy's going 19 miles an hour. You can see it like in almost real time.
1: They can track who's in and who's out and what the line shifts. It's really incredible. And I think, I guess, and this is a 10-minute way of saying what probably could have been 30 seconds, but they are so far advanced from what we think they're doing in all of these sports that sometimes I just like to take a moment and kind of like, man, they're really doing some cool stuff on the cutting edge in all of these sports. All right, we'll get back to football in 20 with kind of react to what we heard from Albert Breer. We've got trash takes today, and we got everything you need to know next.
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33: 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Here's what you need to know. Up first.
1: Man, the Mariners have just been really good here over the last eight games, Brock. They have done everything well. They've pitched well. They've hit well. They've pressed all the right buttons. If there was something to be done, they have found a way to do it, and it's been the Stars, it's been the Julios, but it's also been the Johnny Paredes of the world who comes up with a huge three-run home run on the ninth pitch of a great at-bat yesterday. It's been Colt Emerson. I did finally find his final out. This is a great play.
35: Mariners one out away from another win. The 0-1 pitch, swung on, fly ball. Shallow left down the line, foul territory. Emerson overslides, and he makes the catch. And it's over. Colt Emerson makes the catch, and the Mariners win. They win it 8-3 over the Mets. The Mariners have won 8 in a row and 10 of their last 12 games. Holy smokes, what a stretch for the Mariners.
2: I would say so, Ricky. What a stretch. After being 25 and 29 and kind of in the dumps there in Kansas City, it has been 8 in a row and on the verge today of 3 straight sweeps if you get it done against the Mets. It's been power. 6 straight games of multi-home runs. It's been power from everybody up and down that lineup, from Colt Emerson to, as you mentioned, Johnny Pareda to Julio, who continues into June what he did in May. Yeah, this is – and oh, by the way, you're doing this without two of the key cogs that before the season you would have said, hey, game-winning streak, what's the impetus of it? Oh, I bet Cal's got a home run and a bunch of multi-home run games. Oh, I bet Brendan Donovan's just doing his thing, just been a pest and getting on base. No, neither of those guys available, still battling back from injury, and the replacements have been pretty, pretty, pretty good.
1: This was the team that we thought we were going to get a whole lot earlier, and we're getting it now.
36: It's nice when that happens, and frankly, I think it was just a matter of time. Like, this is too talented a team to be as mediocre as they were for the first 55 games. And what we're seeing now, I think this is much more the Mariners that we expected.
1: That's for sure. Jeff Passan said it yesterday. Very difficult to argue. Yeah, as you said, Brock, Freddy Peralta, George Kirby today, 12:40, first pitch. Little day game, matinee, getaway day for the Mets, and the finale of this homestand.
33: Here's the second thing you need to know.
1: Seahawks, meanwhile, will be on the practice field this afternoon. Derek Hall got his extension. It was nice to hear a little bit more about that. Thanks to Jessica. She's a texter, Brock. And I appreciate this information she sent in. Shame on us for not doing it ourselves. Boye Mafe's contract with the Bengals is 3 years, $60 million. You know how much of it is guaranteed? $19 million. Actually less than Derek Hall's. $19 million is paid out entirely in a bonus in the first year. First year cap hit is $17 million due to the team. But after that, like, they can get out of this after next year. So it is a good example of maybe the money or the reporting not sounding exactly like the reality. And maybe this deal is a little bit more akin to what Boye Mafe got.
2: Yeah, I think that's fair. But you are tacking on 3 more years to this extension, right? Which is always better business. It has been their premise. It was with Mark Rogers and Russell Wilson way back when. He didn't want to do that, but this is the way we do business. They never broke for anybody. For Cam, for Earl, for Russ, for anybody. This is the way that we do our business here. Because this is about the 70 strong. This isn't just about you and your individual deals. It's how it folds into everybody else's deals. And everybody bought in, including Headneck now.
1: Headneck is, that is the greatest nickname ever. I love it. Meanwhile, of course, all the focus is on what's happening in Los Angeles. You were saying yesterday, Brock, you don't think that the Seahawks tackles are going to be concerned at all about Myles Garrett? Chris Long disagreed.
0: We'll start with the losers. There are a lot of losers in this trade. Let me tell you. Charles Cross, Abe Lucas, Trent Williams, Colton McKivitz, Paris Johnson, Elijah Wilkinson. Those are all the tackles in the NFC West. I have a feeling there are at least 6 iPhones being replaced today. Because if I got that notification, I'm throwing my phone at the wall. You know, we got to see Trent Williams and Myles Garrett battle out last year. That was fun as That was so fun. We'll get to see that twice a year. Jared Verse, obviously a loser in this thing. Welcome to Cleveland.
3: Yeah.
0: And he's a good player, man.
2: I don't think Charles Cross throwing his phone.
1: No.
2: But yeah, I mean, it's like facing a good pitcher. Yeah, I got to face Tarik Skubal. Yep, the dude's really, really good.
1: But it's not like you're going to face him. You're now going to face him a lot.
2: No.
1: I think is the way he views that.
33: Here's the third thing you need to know.
1: Pretty good hockey game last night to start the NHL Stanley Cup Final. Carolina got up 2-0 early and then gave that back and ended up losing 5-4. Tomas Hertl with the goal late. John Tortorella impressed with the Vegas Knights' ability to bounce back.
4: Both teams, it's probably going to be that way through the whole series here, back and forth. Yeah, I've told you guys since I've been with this team, it's a good team. We're a really good team. And I think we have a really good locker room. I think they understand these type of situations because they've lived through them. And they've won a lot of these guys. So that's what you rest on. It. For me as a coach, I have all the confidence in the world. No matter where the flows go, we're not going to get into a panic mode by any means.
1: You're trying to sell hockey in a new community. Don't you think a guy like John Torts. Tortorella would really help?
2: Torts?
1: He just engaging. Charismatic. There's something about, like, you got to listen to him.
2: So Knicks and Spurs kick it off tonight as well. Salk will be locked into that one. That's everything you need to know. Quick question here for you. And I think I know the answer to it, but I think the casual sports fan and even our audience would be curious for a little more detail. This is the third Stanley Cup for Vegas in 9 years.
1: Yeah.
2: Why? What have they done so extraordinarily well that, you know,
1: because it started with
2: the resources are here, the money is here, the commitment is here, the building is here.
1: They got the greatest expansion draft system ever.
2: And it was tweaked after that, right? Yeah. I think that's important for the audience. They got there. I knew that. I knew
1: it
2: you were going to
1: go there. It was tweaked, but even more so, like, the other teams found ways around some of the problems that they had the first time.
2: Mm-hmm.
1: And so they ended up.
2: So they were to cherry pick a team in a way that the Kraken were not able to.
1: That no team in history has ever been able to.
2: Gotcha.
1: Including the Kraken. But yeah, I mean, like, they just. And then they've hit on guys too. I mean, like, it's not just that. Obviously, that's what got them started. But they've hit on guys, and once you've won, it's easier to get out. Like, you know, to get Mitch Marner, they took a they've taken some big risks too. They took a huge risk on Jack Eichel, who, you know, there was a health problem in Buffalo, and he wasn't going to stay there, and nobody really wanted to trade for him. And they took the risk. Should the Kraken? Yes, they should have. Like, yeah, they should have. Like, you need an opportunity to, they went out and signed Mitch Marner. Like, should the, I mean, like, I don't know if they could have, but like, yeah, they've taken some, Carter Hart, huge risk. I mean, this guy was very credibly accused of some truly heinous things and was suspended by the league for a really long time, ended up, being found not guilty, and they were the only team to sign him. Nobody else wanted him. You can debate whether or not that was morally reprehensible or not, but why are they here? I mean, big swings more than anything else. A big swing on Mitch Marner, a big swing on Jack Eichel, a big swing on Carter Hart, a big swing on Torts at the end of the year when they fired Bruce Cassidy and hired a guy in Tortorella who is he's a double-edged sword, man. Like, he runs
2: big swings.
1: Hot.
2: Big swings. And aggressive. And I think that's exactly what the team that's being talked about in the NFL has done, too. And it's not the Seahawks, even though they won the Super Bowl. They're not the one being talked about. It's the team in their division.
1: Yep. Big swings. And kind of the opposite, by the way, of Carolina, who's not really taking a lot of big swings, but has a lot of just really good, developed talent. Kind of the opposite approach. But I think that big swing approach has worked pretty well in hockey. Gotcha. And if there are opportunities for the Kraken to do it, I would certainly want them to do so.
3: Center. I'm 4 News and meteorologist Matt Gray. We will start off calm and pleasant, but end up with mostly cloudy skies and a chance for showers and thunderstorms as we reach the end of your Wednesday. Expect thunderstorms to arrive in the Spokane and Coeur d'Alene area in the 3 to 5 p.m. time frame. Highs today around 75. Storms will not be nearly as strong as what we saw last week. Expect things to wrap up late this evening.
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1: All right, we got trash takes in 15 minutes, Brock, and we'll see how Cash does in trash takes. I'm not going to make a rhyme.
2: I think if you had a son,
1: yeah,
2: I could see you naming your son Cash.
1: You could?
2: Yeah, and he'd be like a heck of a little baseball player. Cash Salk.
1: Yeah, I don't know. I don't know whether that's a name that we would have considered necessarily.
2: Cash, is that your birth name? Is that on your birth certificate?
28: It is, yeah. It is. C-A-S-H.
1: How do you feel about Gage Jump?
28: Gage Jump?
1: Yeah.
2: Good out of him last night. You see what he did last night?
28: Destined for good things.
1: Yeah. Mm-hmm. He's just a guy with no names.
2: Cash Gage Jump. Salk.
1: I don't know. I don't know.
2: You don't see that? Little second baseman, shortstop, little gritty.
1: Don't get me wrong. Cash is a great name for second baseman. Yes. There's no, like, if you're trying to, what's it called? When you wish things into existence, what's that little thing called? Wish casting. Like, if you're trying to wish cast a second baseman, you absolutely want to name them Cash. Don't get me wrong. Like, I agree with you.
2: Yeah. And can we spend a minute before we get back to Burt Breer and the Rams and the arms race and all this good stuff? Can we just spend like 30 seconds or so to give your father, Larry Salk, praise for the kind of start he's off to in his softball season?
1: Yeah.
2: I mean, we talk about the Mariners. We talk about all these stars. We talk about the difference makers. I mean, when Jane Salk is taking notice and letting you know what a stud her husband is, your father, the grandfather to your beautiful children is, maybe it's time to give Larry a little props.
1: Well, he was drafted higher this year, as I think we talked about, right? I think it was a 9th-round pick last year in his big old man softball league. And then this year, I think he was up to a 5th or 6th rounder. So, I mean, despite being one of the older guys in the league, I think he's 77 in a, I think that's a 60-plus league.
2: That's so good.
1: Yeah, so, I mean, to get drafted where he was is a big deal. He was down on the Cape, last weekend, and my mom went down with him to watch some of the games, and she did sound pretty impressed.
2: Pretty impressed?
1: Yeah, I mean, she called me to be like,
2: I know.
1: Dad looks great out there. And
2: balling.
1: Oh, yeah. She went, she gave me the whole rundown, which is great. So it meant that I didn't have to hear it from him. Because usually he's the one calling.
0: Right.
1: To give. So let me tell you about my third at bat yesterday. Yeah. So there, I hit it right at the 13th fielder, and he made a move to his left, and this guy fell down. So like, there, it is entertaining when he... But it was much better hearing it from her, just through her eyes.
2: Kudos, Larry. I just want to give you a minute shout-out.
1: Thank you. Yeah, well, I'm glad you did that. That was nice of you, Brock. He'll thank you. I wouldn't have thought to do that on my own. I already took up enough family time with Cecily on the show yesterday. Mm-hmm. Well, speaking of, I don't know if I can make a transition to Burt Breer. I guess he grew up in the same town my dad moved us to when I was little. I don't know. That's about as close as I could get. How do you feel after listening to him talk about the Rams and talk about what could be ahead for the Seahawks?
2: Yeah, I think there's some insight there because I think there was some wonder, were the Seahawks involved in this? Mm-hmm. Were they involved in Myles Garrett? And I think you kind of hear from Burt there as an insider that no, that this was really something that had gone years back. Kind of sound like some of the old DePoto Mariner traits.
1: Well, did you hear any of the audio or video of the Browns
2: presser?
1: Yeah. Did you hear any of that?
2: A little bit.
1: I just saw some from Dolph Kleiman, of course. That's where I get most of my football information. Again, that's why I continue to follow him, for the comedy element.
2: Well, you better enjoy it, because it might be short-lived. There's some legislation out there on the old social and on the old X that they're going to get rid of these aggregators.
1: They're making
2: money by just taking other people's stuff.
1: So?
2: Well, it's just... There's no chance.
1: There's no way Elon does that. No way. I don't buy that for 1 second.
2: Okay.
1: Don't believe it.
2: So anyhow, you were on Dov last night. And
1: I was on Dov, as I often am. And, you know, they were questioning their GM about it. And he's like, yeah, we did not open it up to everybody else. That just wasn't the way this process. And I think Cleveland fans in some ways were kind of mad. Like, well, maybe you could have gotten more. Like, what do you mean you only talked about with the Rams? But then I think you hear from Burt, and it kind of makes sense. Like, hey, if you even want to keep having this conversation, you can't open it up. I thought that was first of all, it was great reporting from Burt on what was really going on behind the scenes. But I think it does help make it, you know, kind of ease it a little bit. Like, okay, I guess I understand why the Seahawks weren't involved.
2: Yeah, and that guy probably, L.A. would have been, you know, for Miles, a pretty good fit for a guy that for 10 years has been your decade of darkness in Cleveland. A two-time defense player of the year and a team that can never win.
1: Yeah, here, so you want the Burt sound? Here was the Burt sound.
3: A lot of trust, Brock. You know, it's actually interesting. The first time that the Rams called the Browns about Myles Garrett was at the trade deadline in 2022. So, you know, I think that sort of illustrates how the Rams don't have any fear about calling on anyone, you know. And, you know, in this case, what really sparked this set of talks was that option bonus being moved from March to September. And, you know, it caught the attention of the Rams. And, you know, so Les Snead, their general manager, picks up the phone and they start a conversation. And
1: kind of goes from there. But, yeah, I think you're onto something.
2: And then ultimately, you know, you had to get versed in the deal. The Rams, obviously, hey, we'll give you two firsts. We'll do this or that. And if you're Cleveland, like, this is, I think, a win-win. I think Cleveland, by all accounts, if you look at Bill Barnwell and everybody that tries to judge the value and however numbers and data you want to put to it, there's not many people that I read like, ooh, this is not a good deal for Cleveland.
1: Mm.
2: Like, they got a lot back. If Jared Verse is a first and a third or a first and a second, like, you got a first, you got a first. If he were, like, not in the deal, right? If you just took him out of it, it could have been two or three firsts and a second and third. I mean, you got a whole bunch. Yeah,
1: he's a generational player.
2: Who's that?
1: Myles Garrett.
2: Yes.
1: I mean, like, you know, yeah.
2: I'm not putting that on Verse yet. He's had a couple of really years.
1: No, but I mean, like, but that's what you got to give up in order to get Myles Garrett.
2: Yep. And now you're banking on his 30s, and there's enough evidence from the Jared Allens to the Bruce Smiths to guys that have played a long time at that position that can still be very productive, maybe not play in the run as much, as dominant as he has over the last few years. He should still be able to do that for a year or two.
1: Does he remind you of someone? Like, is there a comp for Myles Garrett? Is it one of those guys you just mentioned? Like, I don't...
2: You seen him with his shirt off? Do you want me to send you that picture?
1: Because last think time I sent it, you, no.
2: Okay.
1: I don't think I need that.
2: Well, I sent you the Derek. I sent you head neck, and you just went, you know, crazy for that.
1: Well, like, apparently I wasn't the only one.
2: Yeah, I was just reminded, as you know, looking at some of the Garrett stuff yesterday, that picture is floating around. Like, he's Aaron Donald with, you know, more length.
1: Yeah.
2: Like, Aaron Donald is a 275-pound bowling ball that ran 4.5. Like, Myles Garrett is, like, longer and bigger, you know.
0: Julius Peppers?
2: That's a good one.
1: Great comp. He's better. I mean, he's been a better pro. Peppers is a really good player.
2: Mm-hmm.
1: Garrett's an even better player. But mm-hmm. with body and all that, that's a great comp, Maura. Julius Peppers. Yep. Really good player.
2: Yeah, just there's not many
1: freak show-looking athlete.
2: Yep.
1: That's a good comp.
2: And his ability to just play with unbelievable pad leverage. Like, he plays at that size and that explosion mm-hmm. to play at the pad level he does. It's just, that's why he's been able to, you talk about kind of next level data or stats or numbers or things. If you were to just like measure his pad level at his height and his weight and his length, there's just not many humans that could ever do that. I mean, Bruce Smith did that. When I think of it, like Bruce Smith for all those years, like how do you block that guy? How do you possibly block that human being with arms that long, with that first step, with his pads like below your chest? If you're big Ray Roberts out there on the edge trying to block him, like it's just no bueno. It's no fun. And he's a difference maker.
1: Yeah.
2: And it's going to be, you know, all the more for you. You know, you said it earlier, Salk, your continuity. I added depth to that. And then I think, too, your commitment to running the ball. You want to take away guys like that. The only way you could do it, right, if you're trying to just block them, yeah, you can commit two resources to them, but you got to be able to win that line of scrimmage and do it in the run game.
1: He did not present much hope if you're out there thinking the Seahawks need to match it. If what you're thinking is the Seahawks need to make a move before the season begins, that was definitely not the direction that Breer went. Now, that being said, he was, I think, a lot more positive on the idea of, hey, before the trade deadline in the NFL, which has started to become a little bit more relevant than it used to be, you could look around and pluck a good player off a team. And the fact that you know, have 12 picks in next year's draft, and if you don't make another move between now and the season starting, yeah, maybe you're in pretty good shape to be able to make a move mm-hmm. then instead.
2: Yes. And the equivalent would be Max Crosby. Just like Jerry DePoto called on Luis Castillo when he was a Marlin, mm-hmm. and then ultimately the Reds, and ultimately all those conversations that took those years culminated in that trade deadline move a few years back. It sounds like from Bert that it was 3-4 years ago, the Rams calling Cleveland, you know, different GMs, different people, but hey, making it clear that we've got an eye on him. Well, we know the Seahawks 2 years ago with the Geno deal and the Max Crosby. And I think there was speculation last year around the trade deadline. There were conversations for Max Crosby. So that would be the target, but that's not going to happen now. That's not going to happen before training camp. Could that happen if the Raiders are 1-6, you know, 2-5, not going anywhere, and he's been healthy and productive? Yeah, maybe you revisit that conversation then. And oh, by the way, you don't play the Rams until January.
1: Right. I mean, you got plenty of time before those battles take place. And
2: yeah,
1: we'll see where everybody is with the Rams. These super teams, man, I mean, sometimes they work, sometimes mm-hmm. they don't. You guys saw the note I sent you yesterday, looking at all of the teams that have kind of been the favorite the way the Rams are right now. The percentage of teams that didn't even make the playoffs was pretty crazy. Yeah, a couple of them ended up winning the Super Bowl. It's not like those teams are guaranteed to do nothing. But teams that are heavily favored at this time of the year, it's not a great bet.
2: Yeah.
1: I think it was like 6 out of 10 or something didn't make the playoffs. Like, it was a pretty big number.
2: Mm-hmm. Mm-hmm. Yeah, and you're one, you know, back injury tweak of Stafford not being around, mm-hmm. and there is no Jimmy Garoppolo. Now you bet on the 13th pick in the draft being the guy you're going to make history with.
1: Coach. Yeah.
2: Right? I mean, that's the reality there, too. You're one Achilles away from a 30-year-old Myles Garrett to being like no Jared Verse and no Myles Garrett. Like, mm-hmm. you know, this is what happens when you kind of bet big and you go heavy and you pay these guys all the cap space. Is I don't think you've got the depth. You got 22 really, really good starters now. You've buttressed your back end of your defense. Your front's still, yep.
1: I mean, it's so funny, football and baseball, and we spend so much time talking about these two sports, but that all-in 100% on right-now mentality. In football, it's the injuries. In baseball, it's the vagaries and the ups and downs.
2: That's like, right.
1: If you're going all-in on just this one year and somebody has a bad year, well, then what?
2: Right.
1: I mean, like, it just, and not that injuries can't get you in baseball, too. They can, obviously, especially on the pitching side. But just the way it is in football and then the ups and downs.
2: You know what I'm
1: saying? I know Jerry gets a lot of grief for the 54% comment, and I'm not going to defend it because it was still really poorly worded. But the point behind it of giving yourself an opportunity to get into the playoffs and go every year.
2: And you know when that's, and you know when that becomes more sustainable? When you're 40 strong.
1: Yeah.
2: And not just 26.
1: Mm-hmm.
2: And I might do a little digging tonight and have a little segment tomorrow for, hey, if it was 70 strong for the Seahawks and that's why that Lombardi was lifted to get to the first World Series, I think you could contend, not even 40 strong, because some of these minor leaguers aren't even on your 40-man roster, some of these difference makers. But, you know, I think you could contend right now, 40 strong, this is the deepest it's ever been. And Colt Emerson call up is reflective of that. Mm-hmm. So some of the parade of some of the moves you made have been reflective of that. Some of the moves, even the bullpen guys that have had to come up and fill some spots. Yeah, maybe we'll have a little conversation about that tomorrow.
0: Get it together. Don't look like trash.
4: Trash takes.
6: It's a bunch of trash.
7: Oh, gosh.
10: I thought it was trash.
4: On Brock and Saul.
15: That's a terrible take.
1: All right, let's see. Maura, I think, as always, won last week.
2: No, she did not.
1: Oh, she didn't? Who won?
2: Watch your mouth.
1: It wasn't Maura? I just assumed.
2: You watch
1: was
2: your
1: it,
2: mouth.
1: Was it not Maura?
2: Okay, when the Cleveland Browns finally win something of significance, which is what I am the equivalent of when it comes to trash takes. No, he did not. No.
1: Oh, you won last week.
2: I sure did, with the coach of the Cavs.
1: So, Brock, where would you like to go?
2: I would like to put cash money right on the spot.
1: Okay, you want him to go first.
2: 6'2", 205, breath of fresh air, young, vibrant.
1: All right, Cass.
2: Seemingly talented so far.
28: Well,
2: and now
28: you.
2: We get to judge further.
28: Yeah.
1: What do you got for a trash take this week, Cash?
28: Yeah, so I was going through through X, which, you know, great takes everywhere on there. But Grant Cohn says, now watch the Rams trade Ty Simpson and picks for Joe Burrow in a couple of years.
1: Ty Simpson for Joe Burrow.
28: Yeah, and picks. He didn't even say first. He said picks. Like there's room to negotiate if it would be first or not.
1: Wow.
28: Yeah. I don't know. I mean, seriously, while the Bengals are really kind of coming into their stride and they had a historically good offense last year and they finally did stuff on defense, and it's like they're going to sell Joe Burrow in a couple of years for Ty Simpson.
2: Sean McVay could be a Midwest guy. More likely will be a McVay with one of those guys in their place.
1: Yeah, that seems a little bit more likely.
2: But Grant Cohn's a good place to go. Good job,
1: Coach. Yeah, that's a good start. Brock, you up next?
2: No, I'm going to put Moore in next.
1: Oh, okay. Huge mistake.
16: Wow.
2: Like Julia Roberts' Pretty Woman, huge mistake?
1: I'm just saying, huge mistake.
16: How do you feel about the
2: judge? Cash, you ever seen the movie Pretty Woman?
28: No. Okay. I'm terrible in media literacy.
1: It's also not a good movie.
28: Okay.
1: You're not missing anything.
2: Pretty Woman?
1: Yeah.
16: You're a great follow-up to Lyle in that aspect.
28: Uh-huh. Yeah.
2: What year were you born, Cash?
28: 2003.
2: Oh, my God.
28: Yeah.
2: All right, Maura, what you got cooking?
1: 2003.
2: Sheesh.
16: All right, I am going to go with someone I usually like, Dominique Foxworth on Get Up. He thinks that Kyler Murray is the best quarterback that the Vikings have had in the Kevin O'Connell era, forgetting maybe one Super Bowl winner, Sam Darnold, in his little speech here.
17: Like, I think he's going to have a successful season. This is the best quarterback that he's played with in a long time. He's better than all the quarterbacks that KOC has had before. He's had more success than them, independent of Kevin O'Connell. Like, I think that Kyler Murray's had stretches of play that we thought were MVP caliber. All we need is someone to make it so it extends for the rest of the season. I think Justin Jefferson is that person to help extend it along with Kevin O'Connell.
16: How did he just erase Sam Darnold from memory there? Like, a lot of people are mad they didn't keep him. And he's saying that this is going to be the best quarterback Justin Jefferson has played with, that he's had more success than any of the quarterbacks that were there. Like, it's just not true.
2: No, it's not. It's dumb. That's a dumb joke.
1: I'm flabbergasted by that one. Brock, you're going to have some work to do.
2: Think so?
1: It's pretty bad.
2: Well, while Cash goes to X, while Maura the Soundhound listens to everything under the sun, I just go to Stacey Ross.
1: Oh.
2: Stacey tweeted this out. Stacey not happy about it. I'm not happy about it. Most 12s aren't happy about it. Can we knock it off with this narrative that the Rams were a fluky two-point conversion away from being Super Bowl champs?
5: Here's the play. Zach Charbonnet just pitched the ball.
6: Yeah.
5: Nobody even realized that that play is the 2 points that won the game, won the NFC West, won home field advantage, and ultimately won the Super Bowl for Seattle.
1: What? That's Schefter?
2: Yeah.
1: Oh, my God.
2: What are we doing here? Oh, Salk, you thought you had it easy today. You thought you had your opinion made.
1: Yikes. Oh, my God, this is hard.
2: Play one more time for me, Maura, please.
16: It's not great audio because Stacey recorded it off her TV.
2: That's
16: and then
2: okay.
16: You sent me the...
2: That's all right.
16: I tried to find the actual...
2: Play it one more time. Ludicrous.
5: Here's the play. Zach Charbonnet just pitched the ball.
6: Yeah.
5: Nobody even realized that that play is the 2 points that won the game, won the NFC West, won home field advantage, and ultimately won the Super Bowl for Seattle.
16: Wait, I shouldn't even listen to you. Why am I helping you by playing your audio again for him?
2: Thanks, Maura.
16: We're in a competition.
2: You can play yours again. Salk might need it because we know the Cash is out.
1: Cash, good start. Sorry. You gave it a good run. You're no Colt Emerson, but yeah, good start.
2: Next time you might need sound, Cash.
28: Yeah, I'll do some more. I'll be more prepared next
1: so
28: time.
1: So far, a little more Jared Kelnick than Colt Emerson.
28: Ooh, okay. Yeah, ouch.
1: Shots fired.
16: I mean, he knew what a take was.
1: That's true. I mean, Lyle wouldn't have made it to the big, so that's good job.

0: that Foxworth one is super dumb. Kyler is not, not only is he not the best he's had, he's not good. But I'm going to say ultimately, Maura, that he just forgot. I think that's an overlook and a forget as opposed to a truly bad. Like, I think if you were there with him and you were like, hey, man, what about Sam Darnold? He'd be like, oh, right.
1: I mean, this was a prepared, they had graphics and everything. This was a prepared bit. He didn't even look into who the quarterbacks were. It's no. During the Kevin O'Connell.
0: He got to work late that day.
2: Yep.
0: He didn't have time to do all the normal homework. He was like, here's a quick take. All and right. Like, they didn't, because it's an awful, awful take. Don't get me wrong. But I'm gonna give him, because as you said, you like him, give him the benefit of the doubt that he just forgot as opposed to he's that, you know, that wrong.
1: I'll have to go back and listen to the response because I think Orlovsky let him have it about Darnold after that.
0: Yeah, and I'm sure he was like, oh, my bad.
2: Better.
0: Whoops. Brock, that Schefter take is horrendous. I mean, look, did it lead to them winning that game? Yes. Did it lead to them winning the NFC West? Yes. Did it lead to them having home field advantage? Yes. Is that akin to winning the Super Bowl? Absolutely not. So stupid.
2: Stupid.
0: That is so stupid.
2: Ugh. But it's that one of those narratives
0: also,
2: that's just
0: like,
2: kind of caught
0: fire. It wasn't the last play of the game either.
2: It's
0: not like, you know, a few years ago when the Saints and Rams.
2: How about the 2-point conversion that won the freaking game that night?
0: Right.
2: How about that?
0: Like, there were a lot of other plays. I don't know.
2: There's a 2-point conversion at the end of the game on the final play that the Rams could have stopped.
1: I mean, the tuck rule wasn't the last play of the game either, but everyone talks like it was.
0: And that's dumb, and they're wrong about that. The tuck rule was also called correctly. Like, both of those calls were the right calls. It's one thing, like, years ago when you had the Rams-Saints game with that awful pass interference non-call where you're like, wait, what? That's pass interference.
2: Right.
0: And then some.
2: Right.
0: The guy should have been thrown out of the game. And you're like, okay, that's like the signal. That's the only reason they lost the game. Okay, fine. This does not qualify. Brock, 2-time winner. Back-to-back. Back-to-back. Very impressive job.
2: Yep.
0: Those are trash takes.
1: Now, if I go back and he defends that take with Orlovsky, do I get a...
2: Nope, sorry,
1: Do we get a recount here?
2: Sorry, Maura.
0: That's a good question.
2: When you win, say little. When you lose, say little. When you win, say even less.
1: Can I please
2: to say less?
1: Ask for
0: great
1: some
0: radio show.
1: Here's the thing messages for tomorrow.
0: Yeah, please do. It's already tomorrow?
1: Yeah.
0: Oh, my God.
2: Can you with us tomorrow?
3: I am, yes.
0: Okay. All right, here's the thing messages, please. Go, to the app and leave us a message for Here's the Thing on whatever is intriguing you today. If you want to make fun of one of us, that usually works. But we got to go. We got to get out of here. We're done. Bump and Stacy short show up next. And then Mariner Baseball. And I think we're...
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0: You know, before the two home runs were hit in that game last night, Canzone had three hits in that ball game. So he gets aboard when Wisdom hits the home run in the second. He gets aboard with a single when Johnny Pareto hits that big three-run home run at the bottom of the fifth inning. So when you got Canzone at the bottom of the order and the guys at the bottom of the order, Cole Young has been amazing all season long. Colt Emerson has been a revelation, you know, coming up from AAA Tacoma offensively and defensively. Then you turn the order up to the guys in the top of the order, then you really have a strong lineup. But Canzone is right there in the middle of everything from six on down.
1: We just got an update about Cal Raleigh. The Mariners beat reporters Daniel Kramer and Adam Jude putting out there that Cal is scheduled to begin a rehab assignment in Everett on Sunday. Then on Tuesday, he'll join Tacoma and play the rest of the week with the Rainiers. So, Gary, with that news, to have Cal Raleigh, you know, kind of working his way back, how has this lineup been able to withstand that? It is kind of crazy to think, hey, if there's one guy on any team around baseball that if you were to say we're going to take him off that team and say good luck, go the rest of the way without him, well, Cal might be one of the most indispensable players, and the Mariners have found a way to withstand that so far.
2: That's 100%. And just look at the Mets, for example. You take Lindor out of the lineup, it really hurts. Like, you could say this for every team. You take a big bat out of the lineup, there's no one walking through the door to replace that guy, right? It really stings anytime a major guy, a middle-of-the-order back, gets taken out. A superstar like Cal is, you know, especially with everything he did last season. And you see it with the Mets. They're just not the same without Lindor in the lineup, as an example. And what's fun, I think, is to really think about, because I feel like we've not seen the lineup together yet. I know they've played a handful of games together, but I feel like we have not really seen it yet. We haven't seen Donovan at the top with Cal and the middle of the order going. And then you add Emerson to the mix and what the lefties are doing. Because you can't say enough about Canzone and Raleigh, I think, because they've just bashed righties. They've been you put their numbers together, just power, slash, they've been great. And so you think about the potential of what this offense could be when those guys come back, when Cal gets back, and to go along with the pitching. And it's funny, we're having a similar conversation. I feel like six starters, how are we going to do this? And then you think about when everyone gets healthy. Okay, these are the kind of issues really good deep teams have.
0: Yeah,
2: you know,
0: those are great problems.
2: Yes, like it's not easy. I understand, and it can be tricky in a clubhouse to try and juggle and playing time and everything, but it's good. It's a good. You have a lot of good players.
0: Yeah. Oh boy,
2: that's good. Yeah. So I'm really looking forward to the time when Donovan's in there and Cal's in there and the offense is cooking. Because it feels like this is an offense that can really put up some numbers. Yeah. Like, be a top five kind of offense in the majors.
1: Yeah. Good stuff, guys. Great roundtable and some good news there on Cal Raleigh, in case you missed it. He's going to begin a rehab assignment this Sunday at High A Everett, and then we'll go to AAA Tacoma, play the rest of the week there. They will reassess after those rehab stints in Everett and then Tacoma. Well, one national MLB analyst says a couple things that have highlighted why the Mariners have been able to flip this switch and win eight straight games. We'll hear that in our Clubhouse Insider next here on the NC Machinery Mariners Radio Network.
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0: Here's the pitch. Not close. Changeup that dances away. Kirby just hasn't had that same sharpness that we're used to seeing. He nods his head. He delivers. Swung on a missed. Count even. 2 balls, 2 strikes. Here comes the 2-2. Swung on, popped up, third base. Emerson ranging over, loses his hat, and he watches it into the crowd about 5 rows back. Ended the game yesterday in a similar fashion, racing over, going to a slide, making the catch. Capped off another beautiful day for the Mariners. If they're going to win 9 in a row, they'll have to come back to do it. They trail by 3. The 2-2. Swung on, soft ground ball, hopping, it hits the bag and deflects into right field. Soto around third base, he scores. Young into second, sliding safely. Some bad luck, and the Mets have their 5th run. It's 5-1.
1: Naylor was ready to make the play behind the bag at first, but it hit the corner of the bag, as you mentioned, and skipped away from Josh. Man, what a break for the Mets right there. George should be out of the inning.
0: There's Beatty. It's just, if you're Naylor, there's no way to account for that.
1: No.
0: Top of the 4th, 5-1 Mets. Runner at 2nd. Here's the offer. Swung on and missed. Simeon on deck. He's the only Met who has not batted in this inning. '86 pitches for George. He delivers. He snuggles that in on the corner, so 0-2. Shakes his head side to side. 2 balls, 2 strikes. And time taken. Mariners an off day tomorrow, so they can get aggressive with the bullpen if needed. And it looks like they're going to get someone going now. I think Ferrer starting to loosen. From the chest, he delivers 0-2. Swung out, popped up out of play. Mariners will go to a 6-man starting next series. Bryce Miller gets the start on Saturday against the Tigers after Wu, and then Castillo will take the ball Sunday against the Tigers. Mariners do not have any off days coming up the next couple of weeks. They'll play 10 in a row on this road trip. 88 pitches for Kirby. 5 runs, 9 hits for the Mets. Here comes the 0-2. Swung on and missed. Got him on a sweeper. That's a 5th strikeout for George. The inning comes to an end, but the Mets, they put 4 on the board. They've taken the lead, so the Mariners have some work to do. We head to the bottom of the 4th. 5-1 Mets on the NC Machinery Mariners Radio Network.
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0: 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They continue to expand even today, recently bringing water to areas impacted by the declining Odessa aquifer.
1: Of course, we have to acknowledge that the construction of the dam also did impact our native communities, and it was the end of our salmon run for the Upper Columbia. 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
6: 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And before we hear from the skipper, Dan Wilson, after our 7-1 loss to the New York Mets this afternoon, let's pause for station identification.
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6: Well, it was a happy post-game interview with Dan Wilson for the last 8 days, but not today. 7-1, the Mariners lose to the Mets. Let's hear from the skipper.
8: Really good homestand. I thought our guys play extremely well. Obviously want to take that one today, but, I thought it was a great run. And, a lot to be proud of, getting on a streak like that and being as consistent as they were. Today didn't go our way, but, we get a day off tomorrow to kind of reset and then start another one on Friday.
9: Dan, what did you see from George today?
8: Yeah, they put a lot of pitches on him early, I think, and it seemed like it was, tough to kind of get settled in, but it really looked, in that fourth inning, it was just a lot of, a lot of singles, a lot of, just not solid, not super strong contact, just being able to find holes. We hit a bag, they hit the bag on the fourth run, a tough call there on the stolen base. I thought maybe we got him there with the foot coming off. It's just kind of one of those strange innings. Just seemed like, never got to where it was going George's way. And just a tough one for him for sure. But, I didn't think they made a ton of solid contact and he made some good pitches.
9: That first to third steal there, is that called in from the dugout, predetermined before that? What's the situation?
8: Yeah. And Johnny's does such a great job and has a great arm and thought we had him there. And I think, if the out's recorded there, the run doesn't score. So, again, like we say, sometimes those things go your way. Today didn't go our way.
10: Dan, with George, he hasn't given up a ton of hard contact all season, but is it the volume of contact, just the consistency that guys are able to make connections with that maybe is, sinking him a little bit in some of these starts?
8: I mean, it's difficult to tell. I think in some ways, when you're not giving up solid contact, that's what your job is as a pitcher. And that's probably what makes it sort of frustrating in some ways is nothing really seems to be an issue. He feels like he's getting, I feel like he's getting good, getting in good counts. He's getting himself to a point where they're not hitting hard. It's just not finding the spots it needs to find on the field. And that'll come. I know that'll come. It's just probably, and I know it is frustrating for him right now, but at the same time, he just can continue to do what he's been doing. I think we'll be in good shape.
11: when you look at the core elements of this run before today and having the success that you've had, what are the main pieces of that that you need to carry forward to continue that in the future here?
8: Yeah,

0: I mean, I think as we've talked about, you know, the defense has been so solid, and you know, that it kind of starts and ends there. The pitching has been really strong, you know, both starters and the bullpen. And then the offense, you know, it's been so consistent. I think all three of those areas have been very consistent, and, you know, that's what we, you know, we'll continue to do as we get started again on Friday. And you know, that's what we have done. That's who we are as a team. And you know, it's, we saw how consistent it can be, and that's what we'll continue to look to.
1: George and the rest of the staff have talked this season about kind of trusting the defense and not being frustrated when hits are stringed together. When he has a game like today where, like you said, he's doing what he's supposed to be doing, but the results aren't there, can that lead to sometimes maybe an overcorrection and then just kind of steamrolls from there?
0: I mean, you know, I think, you know, like we've talked about, George, you know, has made such a great mental mind shift, and his mindset is so different. And you know, I think that's something that you tackle with your mindset, and he's going to continue to go out and attack. And you know, I think he's going to be just fine.
2: We talked for a while, like, you kind of knew this streak you just had was coming, because if you guys just kept sticking to it, like, the things were going to go your way, even despite today's loss. How does that maybe get contagious and carry on into this road trip coming up, a tough road trip over the next few days?
0: Yeah, no doubt. You know, I think we understand what it takes, and these guys in that clubhouse, you know, they delivered in a big way, and you know, now we just start doing the same thing. It's just we're going to be on the road, and we got a little bit of a longer stretch on the road, but it doesn't matter what ballpark you're in. It doesn't matter who's on the other side. You know, we talked about the kind of the three phases of our game, and we get back to consistently doing all three of those things, we're going to be in really good shape.
3: You heard from so many of the players over the tough stretch, like, we know we're a better team than this, no one would get down on each other, just a lot of, like, faith that this team would turn around. How are you seeing that kind of pay off now?
0: Yeah, I mean, you know, as we've talked about over and over again, you know, it's a special group of players in there, and you know, I know how strongly we as a coaching staff believe in them. They know how strongly they believe in themselves, and you know, that's we knew it was coming our way at some point, and you know, now, you know, we feel like, you know, all good things must come to an end at some point, and we just start a new one on Friday and start doing what we do, and I think that's the thing that we'll focus on. And we'll get started on that.
1: Is being in the kind of the driver's seat position now, going on this road trip, does that also kind of help with things compared to last?
0: Yeah, I mean, again, it's just about, you know, we've still got a long way to go, and so, you know, we just need to continue to play our consistent brand of baseball, and you know, we've seen it here over the stretch, and you know, today it just didn't go our way. Tomorrow or Friday is a chance to start anew, and you know, just get back to what we've been doing.
4: There you have it. The skipper, Dan Wilson, after today's 7-1 loss to the New York Mets, it ended an 8-game winning streak for the Mariners, including 5 in a row here at T-Mobile Park, as they lose the final game of the series, but still win the series and hit the road, Detroit, Baltimore, and Washington for a 10-game trip, their longest of the season. And it'll be a challenge, even though those teams, as we mentioned earlier, have a combined record of 85-102, and Detroit is the one that is the team that is most struggling among those. They're 25-38 despite a win today, so they are 13 games under 500. This is a team, of course, the Mariners went to Game 5 in last year in the playoffs before walking it off with a great shot by Jorge Polanco. But Detroit struggling with injuries to the likes of Tarik Skobel and some of their offensive guys as well. So it's been a tough go for the Motor City Kitties. We'll see what happens when the Mariners start that series on Friday. We're going to come back and hear from pitcher George Kirby, who had one of the toughest outings he's had all year. He's been pretty solid all season. We'll hear from him right after this on the NC Machinery Mariners Radio Network.
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7: Hi there, I'm Jason Valentine with 4 News Now. Here's your First Alert weather forecast for your Wednesday. Could see some shower activity to some thunder and lightning into our evening hours, early evening hours. Then we'll see things clear by our overnight period, overnight low of 50 degrees. For your Thursday, partly cloudy, high of 72 and breezy at times.
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13: Kirby set. Here comes the 0-2. A half cut. Did he go? He did. Strikeout. That's it for Simeon and the Mets in the third. So George Kirby puts a zero on the board. Fourth strikeout for George.
4: George Kirby struggling today, despite that strikeout of Marcus Simeon to wrap up the third inning with runners at first and third. He managed to struggle out of the jam that inning, but not in the fourth inning when he gave up four runs. And that was it for his day today as the Mariners fall to the Mets by a score of 7-1. Welcome back, and thanks for joining us this afternoon from the Western Washington Toyota Dealers broadcast booth. Tom Hutler filling in today. Well, let's hear from George Kirby as he talks about what went right, what went wrong, as he had probably his toughest outing of the season today.
14: George, it seemed like you were getting into a ton of good counts today and not really giving up too much hard contact. How frustrating is it when a lot of those balls are finding holes and turning into hits?
15: It's really annoying. I haven't really been getting ahead well. Just got to find ways to, get some more swing and miss.
14: What is the next step in trying to be able to do that?
15: I think I just got to get ahead. That's first off. I've been really bad with it the last couple weeks. know, that'll allow me to, you know, get some opportunities to really go for that swing and miss once I get two strikes. So I think that's kind of the biggest focus right now.
1: Talked about getting ahead. I think it was your first 14 pitches of the game today were fastballs, either the sinker or the four seamer. Was that the goal with that? Just getting ahead?
15: No, it's just I mean, that's kind of just what we went with. It wasn't to make me throw more strikes or anything. Just kind of was, you know, so what happened.
16: George, just out the fourth inning there, just how challenging is an inning like that when you feel like you're making some quality pitches, ball hits the bag? What are you telling yourself there to try to kind of maybe reset or kind of get through that?
15: I don't know. I mean, just what has happened the last couple of weeks. Like, I know I'm so much better and more capable of, you know, getting these outs, getting ahead, whatever it may be. I just gotta, you know, keep my head down and keep going to work and, you know, keep up with my mental stuff, all that, you know, good stuff during the week, and you know, just keep believing in my stuff and it's gonna turn around.
14: You've put in so much work on the mental side. How important is it to really lean into that part of your game at a time like this, you know, just when you're trying to get back on track?
15: Yeah, just gotta stay consistent and, you know, keep doing those little things. So I'm just gonna keep doing that and focus on getting ahead more.
3: Games like this happen, fluky luck with batted balls, things like that. It feels like each of the starters has had a time through where they've had a game like this. How much has it helped that whereas maybe they've leaned on you previously, now you can lean on them?
15: Yeah, I mean, everyone's, you know, doing it. Like, Emerson's been awesome. Logan's doing it. I mean, Bryce back. Everyone's killing it right now. Yeah, I don't know. I just gotta, you know, keep doing my thing and, you know, keep trying to get ahead, and nothing stops. Just keep working in the week. And
4: big right-hander George Kirby suffering the loss today. His numbers: 4 innings pitched, 9 hits, 5 runs, 4 of them were earned, a walk, 5 strikeouts. He threw 89 pitches, 60 of them for strikes, and he got that pitch count up really quickly in this game. And, of course, the 9 hits in just the 4 innings. Obviously, as was mentioned in that exchange, not a lot of hard contact, and some of them just were kind of seeing eye base hits, opposite field base hits. In fact, in that first inning, Bo Bichette had a base hit to the opposite field, and then a little blooper to the left by Juan Soto, and then the error on the first baseman Josh Naylor brought in the run. So it was not as if George Kirby pitched poorly. He just didn't pitch up to the standards he's really established for most of this season. So we'll see if he can bounce back on this road trip, which now will expand to the 6-man rotation rather than the piggyback experiment with both Mr. Bryce Miller and Luis Castillo. They'll each get a start and be able to go as far as they can in the ball game without looking over their shoulder to see if another one's in the bullpen waiting to come out and take him over for them. Final score here, 7-1. Mets win it over the Mariners this afternoon. We'll come back and check the scoreboard from the rest of the big leagues so far, what has happened today and what's ahead right here on the NC Machinery Mariners Radio Network.
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21: 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Holy smokes, the Mariners have the lead.
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4: Well, it's time now for the Chevy Silverado scoreboard. Besides our final here with the Mets beating the Mariners 7-1, there are three other games that are final, and two of them involve the clubs the Mariners will face on this road trip. The Marlins over the Nationals, 4-1, dropping the Nationals to 31-32. As the Mariners will wrap up the road trip with three games in the nation's capital. Also today, the Tigers, who have been struggling of late, bounce back today with a 7-2 win over the Rays, a team that has had one of the best records in baseball. But the Tigers take care of business and complete a sweep there of Tampa Bay, and the Mariners will head into Detroit to open a three-game series against the Tigers on Friday afternoon. And the other game that went final, the White Sox blanking the Twins 8-0. The White Sox continue to be one of the surprise teams in baseball this year, moving to 33-29 with that victory today. One other game that involves a team that the Mariners will see on this upcoming road trip, with Boston hosting the Baltimore Orioles. Baltimore is the second stop of that trip, and after two innings, the Red Sox hold a 1-0 lead in that contest. Coming up, Pirates at the Astros. Paul Skeens has allowed a homer to only one active Astros player. That's Christian Walker. He'll try to keep that streak intact tonight, as he's been struggling of late, as Pirates go against the Astros in Houston. Padres and Phillies just underway. It is the top of the third, no score there. Orioles at the Red Sox with Boston leading 1-0. Guardians and the Yankees are scoreless in the bottom of the first. Also, we've got the Royals with a 2-0 lead over the Reds, that game in Cincinnati. And the Blue Jays and the Braves just underway in the top of the first inning. And the Giants and the Brewers are coming up a little bit later on, as well as the Rangers and the Cardinals, the Athletics at the Cubs, the Rockies at the Angels, and the Dodgers will be taking on the Diamondbacks a little bit later on. Whether tackling the trails or this weekend's chores, Chevy Silverado and Silverado HD were built to take on the Northwest. That's going to do it from T-Mobile Park this afternoon. The Mets put a little damper on the Mariners' otherwise successful homestand and eight-game winning streak with a 7-1 victory this afternoon. They'll try to start a brand-new streak on the road in Motown coming up on Friday, 3:40 first pitch with Brian Wu on the mound for Seattle as they take on the Tigers in that one. For Matt Nelson back at the studio, I'm Tom Huntler. Thanks for joining us this afternoon on the NC Machinery Mariners Radio Network.
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4: Welcome, everybody. We are coming to you live from T-Mobile Park. It's Wyman and Bob, Seattle Sports on 710, SeattleSports.com. On the heels of a Mariners loss, they finally lost. Eight in a row, unable to complete their third consecutive sweep. All right. Wasn't a great day. Wasn't stellar baseball today, but, man, hard to get too fired up about them losing when they won eight in a row. Two consecutive series sweeps and a series win against the New York Mets.
31: Well, and I'd say this, it being selfish, it sucks for us when we come down here to interview the players and stuff. But, like, you go down in the clubhouse and it's like, yeah, I mean, I don't think anybody's too broken up about the eight-game streak you just came off of and lost a game to Bo Bichette, just went off.
4: Who's been terrible this year.
31: Yeah. That's... So, you know, all of a sudden, yeah, he had his get-right game, I guess, but... Yeah, I mean, it's there's a lot that happened in that eight-game streak that was a lot to like.
4: Oh, yeah.
31: So
4: yeah, there's plenty of reason to be optimistic and fired up about this team who are sitting in first place, who took 5 of 6 on this homestand. We were going into it saying, look, you got to get 4 of 6. You got to get 4 of 6 on this. And it seemed like a potential tall order when you had Arizona coming in who were red hot. They had won 11 of 13 coming in here. They're second place in the NL West, which is a very good division, with the Dodgers and the Padres, obviously, and you sweep them, and then you take 2 of 3 from the Mets. So, yeah, and that's on the heels of the A's sweep. So it's
1: It's all good. Today, yeah, we'll get into some of the things that didn't go well. But, yeah, it was today you had some things that were good even in an offense that didn't have much going on. J.P. Crawford, all of a sudden he's a power hitter.
31: Yeah, no kidding. I was like, can we expect that from him?
1: I think today's was it 409, I think? They have 400-plus foot home run from J.P. Crawford. I mean, he's muscling up. He had three hits today. I mean, he's been in a groove, to say the very least.
31: Yeah, I was listening to the broadcast, and Goldie and Ryan were talking about the fact that he's really strong. He really actually is, and I don't know. I mean, every once in a while he unleashes his power, but he's been doing it fairly often. What's he got, 10 home runs now?
1: Yeah.
31: So, that's somebody that you can start to count on. Didn't he have a year with like 18?
1: Or was it even more than that? I have to look at it. He had one breakout year where he, would you say left go?
31: 18.
3: I think it was 19 in what, 2024?
1: Is that what it was? Yeah, if only there were a way to find out. But
31: everybody's up here typing stuff into their computer, trying to beat the clock.
1: Yeah, it was 19 in 2023.
3: Yeah. 2023, okay.
1: Yeah.
31: That was in the, actually, Lefko's computer, which is his brain.
1: Yeah.
31: Yeah, he had that in there.
1: So, 2023, hit 19 home runs, drove in 65. He hit 12 last year, and he's already got 10 this year.
31: Yeah.
1: So, yeah, he's... And you're not looking for that from him. I mean, it's great when you get it, but you don't expect it from him. You want that guy to get on base, especially, obviously, when he's at the top of the lineup. And he does a great job even when he doesn't come up with a hit. It's a rare occasion you see him three pitches and done. Mm-hmm. You know, that horrible at-bat where you're just whiffing and or maybe he pops up, what have you. Feels like he's always seeing at least four, five, six, seven pitches. He makes the pitcher work. So he's got a 351 on base. He's been on fire. It's been a lot of fun to watch him. There's just so many great things during that win streak that, you know, we had the game yesterday and you know we tossed it off to that at that we sent it off to that at the end of our show. They could get the big win last night. Get great pitching, get offense coming to life. I mean, it was just a lot of fun to watch this team when they're playing the way you expected them to play.
31: Yeah, I mean, during that eight-game streak, there was a graphic that they had, you know, before the game started. But the batting average is .293, runs per game, 6, run differential, plus 30, 21 home runs. I mean, I had to go back and look at that, 21 home runs.
1: I think that was the most they had ever hit in a five-game stretch at T-Mobile Park or Safeco Field.
31: Yeah,
1: I believe. Was that the number?
31: Yeah. And OPS 887, ERA 1.92.
1: Yeah.
31: So, I mean, all cylinders firing right
1: yeah.
31: now.
1: Yeah, a lot of fun today. Not great, but look, man, you won 8 in a row. So we all want it to keep going, and hopefully they start a new streak here. They're going to get tomorrow off and then start a very long road trip and stretch of games where they're going to go to a 6-man rotation, abandon the piggyback for at least a little while. We'll talk about that. But the Mariners did get some positive news earlier in the day. We're going to get into that. Coming up next with Wyman and Bob live from T-Mobile Park at Seattle Sports on 710.
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31: He's, we'll talk about that later.
1: He's going to begin his rehab assignment starting June 7th. So a few days away, 4 days from now. He's going to start in Everett with the Aqua Sox, and then their plan is for Cal to join Tacoma on June 9th and then play the week with the Rainiers and then make a call from there, see how he does, how he bounces back, does he need more time. So still a little bit away, but good to see he's going to be playing in some games. He's been out here. He caught a bullpen, so you saw him getting some work even while he was just out here to reunite with the guys. But he seems obviously much closer than Brendan Donovan is at this point.
31: Yeah, definitely. And you just sound, just the way that sounded, I mean, everybody, as we know, is getting oblique injuries, so they know exactly how to treat them, right? Because there's so many of them.
1: So we're common good at it.
31: Yeah, but yeah, the thing with Brendan Donovan's groin and all of that always just sounded like, oh man, I don't know. Early on they were like, well, he's going to do this and that, and I'm like thinking like, maybe a month and a half, maybe 2 months. Whereas with Cal, I think that's pretty straightforward. And, we've seen that happen before. I'm trying to remember how long it took Luke Raley after he got shot.
1: Yeah, he was just never right.
31: Yeah.
1: I mean, he was kind of like Cal, got off to a rough start to the season, then got hurt, and then it just completely derailed the whole season. Hopefully that's not the case with Cal, because it's kind of a similar path. Got off to a rough start. You brought up the 0-for-38. He was not himself. Then he gets hurt, comes back, gets hurt again, and then now we are where we are. But hopefully this time away, they've got it. They feel good about, hey, he's 100%, and they're not committing to anything. Here's the rehab assignments. Then we'll make a call.
31: Yeah.
1: So the Donovan thing, just hearing that he's running on weightless treadmill, and he hasn't even run bases yet, or it sounds like his activity is very limited. So I don't expect to see him. I mean, if we see him before the All-Star break, I'd be stunned.
31: Well, I'll tell you what, at 5:30, we're going to hear from a kid who makes you feel a little bit better about that.
1: Yeah.
31: I mean, you obviously would love to have – he was a big deal, Brendan Donovan was. And then I just remember how impressive it was watching him work in spring training and just, seeing what he can bring to this team. So I just hope they take it, slow with him. I know they will, because they're always very cautious about any of the, when somebody has a sprain or a pull or whatever, or tightness. But, that one just didn't sound right in the beginning. It didn't sound like they really knew exactly, and it wasn't like anything we'd really ever heard about.
1: Yeah.
31: Remember there was some pelvic something?
1: We had an operation last year, and I don't know if all of this is connected to that original injury or if it's happenstance. I don't know. I don't know what's going on with his groin, Dave.
31: Yeah.
1: But it's lingering. That's what I know, and that's the problematic part of it. Whatever's going on seems to be lingering and sort of re-aggravated, and hopefully it sounds like they're going to be very deliberate until it's right. I think what stinks about it is he got off to such a great start. Here's your new acquisition. He's a guy that a lot of teams wanted. Everybody loved the move. He got here. He hit the ground running, so to speak. And, defensively, yeah, a couple of hiccups here and there, but in the batter's box from day one, he was that guy. And you're going, wow, okay. He's got a little pop early. He's getting on base. He's a guy that's going to be a problem at the top of this order. And then he's been out more than he's been in, unfortunately. So, yeah, hopefully that gets rectified. What's going to be interesting is when Cal does return. What do they do with that catcher spot? I don't see him carrying three catchers. Mm. And I maintain that Pareda is definitely a better catcher than Garver, and I think maybe defensively he might have Cal as well.
0: Yeah.
1: He's certainly not a better hitter than Cal. I think he's a better hitter than Garver. He's showing that as of late. He's hitting well, Pareda. I don't think you count on him, excuse me, for his offense, but he's been getting it. He's been giving it to you lately. Just talking to people down there in the clubhouse, seems like pitchers like working with him.
0: Mm-hmm.
1: So that's huge, obviously. I know they like working with Garver as well, but man, if you're going to presumably carry just two catchers, what do you do?
31: Well, I'm just looking at, he went 1-for-2 today with a walk, 2-for-4 on Tuesday with a home run.
1: Three-run home run.
31: Three RBI, and then, he went to 3-for-7 Friday and Sunday, scored a run. So, I mean, it's not like he's entirely bereft of any, offense. I mean, his game is, he still can square up the ball here and there, but... Yeah, I mean, he seems to be, like, really good behind the plate. And yeah. I think the pitchers all seem to love throwing to him. So, yeah, it's a good question. I don't know. I mean, Mitch Garver, you never know, like, how valuable a guy like that is because he brings a lot more. Kind of like we always talk about with Cal, the catchers are always, there's always some other kind of X factor that they're like, yeah, but we love Johnny Pareda, but... we're not going to be able to do this, that, and the other, and, as far as handling the staff and all that, so.
1: And Garver's obviously got a ton more experience with this staff than Pareda does. I mean, that's irrefutable. He had last year and obviously coming back this year, but I'm just wondering how much does that weigh for them? Because I know that Garver's, he's a power threat. He's a guy who's hit a bunch of home runs in his career. He's not doing it right now. Pareda is hotter at the plate than he is. The only thing to me that's more unknown is just how does he rank in terms of the way he calls the game versus Garver? I think that's the thing that's not as obvious to us watching on TV or watching even here at the ballpark or pitchers. Are they in a rhythm with him? Do they like the way he calls the game? And certain situations, if they're in trouble, I think Cal provides a lot of comfort, especially for somebody like Logan, where they've got that relationship, and if got traffic, I think he's got a lot of trust in what Cal tells him, like, hey, just relax, here's what we're gonna do, we're gonna go with this pitch with this guy, and there's just that developed trust there. I don't know if Pareda has that yet, and that's a lot. And if they have it with Garver, but they don't quite have it with Pareda, that might be the determining factor.
31: Well, I'm just going to assume that, when Cal gets healthy, that we're going to be able to count on him. Like, how many times did he squat behind the plate last year? I think
1: it was in the 140s, right?
31: Yeah, I mean, it was very seldom that you saw. And there was a lot of times I'm like, well, why don't they give him a break? And he wants to. So, I feel like that'll be taken care of either way, and it'll only be like I said, I'm just assuming that Cal's going to be entirely healthy and as good as he was last year and good to go. But, boy, I'll tell you what, I just caught a glimpse of him. He turned the corner down there. It was so nice seeing him back here. Haven't seen him around for forever.
1: What are you laughing at, Lefko?
3: Dave worked Cal into a conversation.
31: Mike, this is a segment that we are literally talking about catchers.
3: Mike, you said wrote you were this. So excited to see him.
31: You wrote this, Mike. Mike writes, what do you think the Mariners will do with their catchers when Cal returns?
3: Because when we were standing down there, I was standing next to you, and he came around the corner. I go, oh, Dave's going to be excited to see him. And you were. Which is fair.
1: Did you say hi to him?
3: Yeah, we gave him a little hey, Cal.
31: I just want to point out that I'm not the one that's giggling like a little teenager. Lefko is.
3: And Bob.
31: Okay?
3: We're both giggling.
1: I wasn't there. I didn't see that part. I was in there listening to Dan. But, yeah, sounds like that was a magical moment for the both of you.
31: Especially for Lefko, apparently.
1: Oh, good. Well, we all love Cal. We all love, maybe some of us don't love him as much as they used to. We'll get into that. meanwhile, Miles Garrett trade brings the potential for another added wrinkle that the Seahawks might have to deal with this season. We'll explain what that's about coming up next as we continue live from T-Mobile Park with Wyman and Bob at Seattle Sports on 710.
5: Our vehicle was making a really weird sound in the undercarriage, and so we needed to take it in to have someone look at it. We went to a local dealer. When they took the car in and identified the problem that we brought it in for, they also indicated there were other issues with the brakes of the car. When we saw the estimate that came from the dealer, we were flabbergasted. It was so high.
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1: 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Switching to the Seahawks here, talking about Myles Garrett trade. We mentioned how late in the season the Seahawks and Rams meet, two out of three games late in the season.
31: Carolina in between the last three games go Rams at Carolina, Rams. And I think it's at Rams, so we're
1: 15, home. 16, 17.
31: Yeah. Yeah. Yeah. Which is, I think it's going to set up a really interesting sort of drama, you know, at, like, those two teams aren't going to face each other till the very end of the year.
1: Yeah. Well, it's going to be interesting to see, how does Myles Garrett look? Is he going to be just wreaking havoc the way he did with the Browns? And then there's the idea that Aaron Donald will want to come back. We were talking about a video that was posted the other day of him working out, and people were pointing to the song that was playing in the background, going, see, that means something. I can't remember the song.
31: Oh, I missed that.
1: I felt like people were reading into it, but, I guess he's made some comments that said, kind of thinking about it when he saw the sign of Myles Garrett, and whether it happens or not, I don't know. Adam Schefter was on NFL Live, and he explained why, in his opinion, it's unlikely, but not out of the question, that Aaron Donald returns to the Rams.
13: So I spoke to the Rams yesterday. I'm like, Aaron Donald. They're like, can't afford him. We're out of money. Don't have any more money left. Like, we're already over budget here. Not going to happen. If Aaron Donald wants to take a bunch of incentives, we'd love to have him, but not practical, not realistic. Another team. I said, wait, they said, are the Rams going to sign Aaron Donald? I said, you tell me. They said, you could always find more money. I'm not expecting it. I don't think it will happen. The Rams don't think it will happen, but I don't rule anything out, and I leave that door open. I'm not telling it's going to happen, but I think it's open.
1: So we're out of money. Got no money.
31: Yeah, they always say that, and they all of a sudden it just materializes. I think they're cheating on their cap.
1: I don't know what they're doing.
31: No, they're doing a good job. They always do. So I'm just trying. Okay, how much is his last, right before retirement, his final contract was a 3-year, $95 million deal with the Rams.
1: His last year was 23, right?
31: 2000, yeah.
1: Yeah.
31: 23. And, by the way, I mean, he was an pro bowler his entire career. He was defensive rookie of the year. I mean, if you go and look at his accolades and just what he's done, and I would say this, that for an inside guy, we always talk about how it's so hard to get sacks, but if you look at his sack totals, it doesn't really do him justice because he was so much better than that. And for an inside guy to get 20 and a half sacks, which he did in 2018, still, I mean, he was so much more than that. So he's just a monster. But, I mean, after being out of the league for 2 years and he comes back, I mean, is everybody thinking, oh, well, Phillip Rivers did it? And
1: yeah, but, he was a pretty diminished version of what he was, even though he had some relative success against the Seahawks.
31: He did.
1: He's throwing flutter balls out there. And
31: really ugly passes.
1: Yeah.
31: Really ugly. So, yeah, I mean, I don't know. I don't know how much age affects a guy who's a defensive tackle. I mean, I don't know. I I think that offensive linemen typically have like the most longevity, and they're the healthiest, that position group. That's where you have the most success as far as staying healthy. I don't know if D-line's on, you know, on that list, but and from all accounts, he's a monster, and you know, still looks like he did before. I don't know. I don't see him after 2 years coming back, and I think it's interesting that they say we don't have any money and we can't pay him. They'll find a way if they really want him.
1: Yeah, I mean, they could restructure. I don't know what his contract status is. They'd have to restructure it to make it fit and, you know, push everything toward the back end. Mm-hmm. And who knows? They seem to, they're wizards over there for the Rams. That's one thing you do have to tip your cap is their ability to manipulate the salary cap has been pretty spectacular over the years. A couple of quotes from Donald I saw in this story I was sent today. I guess he was talking to Pat McAfee, and he was talking about the Garrett trade. And he said, for sure got me thinking. The Garrett trade for sure got me thinking. And then he was talking to Jordan Schultz. His quote, I'm for sure flirting with the idea. If I can find the fire, it's a possibility. And then, you know, it's whether the Rams got the money or other teams going to be in the bidding. Is he saying, if I come back, it's only with the Rams? I know they have his rights and everything, but I don't know. I don't see it happening. Maybe it will. Maybe it'll be a big surprise, and they're going to find a way to make it fit financially. But they've got guys they've got to pay there, and Fisk and other players. So I don't know. Is he? And then the other part is what you just brought up. He's been out of the league for a couple of years now. The positive is the wear and tear isn't there. He's not taking hits. He's not running into a brick wall every play. So maybe his body's refreshed to a certain extent. But I don't know. Do you lose your sharpness? Do you lose some of what made him great by not playing?
31: Yeah. What did he play? 10 years? I really never understood why he retired in the first place. Because, you know, he was age 32 the last time he played football, and he looked pretty good to me. I mean, he had 8 sacks, which I don't know, that's close to his average. It's a little below, but I'm not sure why he retired in the first place. But maybe he can come back and be one of those guys. Maybe that's a position where, as long as you're staying strong, I mean, you're gonna get sore and you're gonna get the football soreness. But you know, so he's what, 34? He's gonna be 35.
1: Does he lose some of that burst? Does he lose some of the? I mean, I'm sure he's still strong as an ox, but
31: yeah,
1: does he lose some of that explosiveness? Well, perhaps.
31: And that would be the thing, you know, because that's the most important thing. It's not that he's some, you know, you can't just put some big monster who can bench 600 pounds in the middle of your line. You got somebody that's explosive and can get off the ball. And that was the thing about him. He was so damn quick. Just so quick. I mean, it was so hard for a center to block him.
1: So you wonder if that gets impacted by his absence.
31: Yeah.
1: If, you know, maybe that would deteriorate anyway. As you say, he's going to be 35 years old. So some of that is just naturally going to go whether he's playing or not. But maybe there's some sort of, atrophy there when it comes to that particular skill set. Like, yeah, hey, he's still strong. He can still lift all the weight he did before. His endurance is there, but he doesn't quite have that burst off the ball the way that he did.
31: Yeah. Yeah, and, you know, I think I was listening to a guy this morning talking about the Rams and how, you know, they have some offensive linemen that they need to pay that are coming up. And so, yeah, maybe that wouldn't be a real popular move, but it's just amazing to me all of the focus on the Rams when we beat them 2 out of 3 times, and everybody's finding some way to talk about it that either wasn't real or that the Rams are a way better team than the Seahawks, even though we're the ones with the Super Bowl trophy.
1: Yeah, I don't. Well, if somebody thought that, now they really think it.
31: Yeah,
1: right. Because they get McDuffie, they now have Myles Garrett, maybe Aaron Donald coming back. So if you're already believing they were better before these moves, now you're going, oh, they're definitely the best team.
31: Yeah.
1: You know, so, and it's, look, hard to argue. I mean, those are big moves. Those are big additions.
31: Yeah. Well, and I would say this too. I hope Puka Nacua becomes a, you know, stand-up human being, and it just turns him into the crappiest player ever.
1: Just maybe, loses that edge.
31: Maybe being a jerk is what motivates him and makes him the player that he is.
1: Yeah, he becomes a nice guy that everybody loves, and he's just a really average player.
31: That's right.
1: That'd be perfect. Meanwhile, the depth of the Mariners' lineup was on display during this homestand. We're going to dive into the impact of that coming up next with Wyman and Bob live from T-Mobile Park. It's Seattle Sports on 710.
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1: Are you somebody who's tired of having to have a pair of readers around you at all times, otherwise you can't read anything? 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
3: My first car sale was from Michigan. I get this lead. This guy had been looking for this very specific truck across the whole U.S., and he's concerned about rust. And I'm like, why don't we FaceTime? I will crawl beneath the truck. I literally was on my back beneath this vehicle, showing him all the welds that he wanted to see. 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I picked him up at the airport. He had his cashier's check. We went through everything, and that was my first car sale. So here's the catch. If you're willing to put a limit on what you're willing to do to be a good person, to help somebody out, or to help in the community, then that limit exists. So you don't. You just do what it takes to be the type of person you want to be and to help people like you hope that they would help you. And it doesn't matter. You just do what it takes.
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